0: ABC's Gio Benitez, Bishop Mini Vaughr, has publicly spoken against the Trump administration's treatment of immigrants. Cuban President Miguel Díaz-Canel is firing back after President Trump joked about taking over Cuba during a speech in West Palm Beach.
1: Cuba, which we will be taking over almost immediately.
0: Posting on X today, the Cuban leader said, quote, no aggressor, no matter how powerful, will find surrender in Cuba. Its economy has been on the verge of collapse for weeks. ABC's Matt Rivers is in Havana.
2: There is no question that the oil blockade imposed by the U.S. has made things worse here. Trash is piling up in the streets because trash trucks don't have enough gas to pick them up. We see rolling blackouts time and again. Even we saw kids doing homework by lantern. It is a very intense situation, and the longer this country does not get the oil that it needs, the worse it gets for ordinary Cubans.
0: The Supreme Court facing yet another major ruling on abortion. A pharmaceutical company has filed an emergency appeal after today, after a lower court on Friday blocked a popular abortion pill from being dispensed through the mail. Dave Packer, ABC News.
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6: North Idaho weather.
7: Saturday night looking to be cloudy and then clearing during the late hours. Lots of sunshine tomorrow at a high of 75. Sun and clouds mixed on Monday, then back to straight sunshine for Tuesday. The highs near or above 70 degrees.
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0: Hey, everybody, welcome to the Speak Up Table. This is our continuing series for opposing candidates running in the May 19 primary election, and thus they are vying for your vote. And the winner of the primary will advance to the November ballot. You know, the importance of the primary election cannot be overstated, so welcome into an excellent opportunity to be an informed voter. The candidates here today to be the Republican candidate for our state legislator seat 1B are incumbent and currently serving Cornell Razor and challenger Chuck Lohman, who I believe challenged Cornell in the last primary matchup. So welcome back to both of you. I want to remind you that if any of you have missed our previous candidate shows featuring Mark Sauder, Jane Sauder for seat 1A or for Senate, Scott Herndon and Jim Woodward, you can catch the recordings of at our website, NorthIdahoRadio.com, navigating to local noon hour shows and then selecting me on the Speak Up button. So, okay, let's take that first commercial break right now. We will be right back.
1: Well, I'm just tired of being just another missed call.
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0: Welcome back. Welcome to say hello and welcome with me to our candidates, Cornell Razor, incumbent, and challenger Chuck Lohman. Gentlemen, thank you for being here.
1: Thanks for having us.
2: Thank you, Barbara.
0: Thank you. Cornell, I'm going to start with you to introduce yourself to our audience, please.
1: Thank you, Barbara. Yeah, so resident of the county for many, many decades, and right now I'm currently serving as Legislative District 1B representative. I've been a county commissioner. I can go through a quick bio just so for folks who don't know me, I've been married 49 years to my wife, Kim Renee Lucky Razor, and we have 3 kids and 16 grandkids. We live on a small farm south of town, and I was feeding cows this morning, as a matter of fact. I have had the opportunity to spend time as a county commissioner. I've worked in the local party for many years, and now I have the opportunity to serve the residents of Bonner and Boundary County as a state legislator. And we just came off a relatively, I think, successful 2 sessions, 2025 and 2026. And I hope to go back and do more.
0: All right. Thank you for that. That's Cornell Razor, our incumbent state representative, seat 1B. Chuck Lohman, tell us about yourself.
3: Sure. Thanks, Barbara. Yeah. My name is Chuck Lohman. We moved here in 2019. My wife was born and raised in Boise here. I graduated from the University of Idaho in 1995 with a degree in wildlife management. But when 9/11 happened in 2001, I said, Lord, where do you want me to go? And it was to be an Army chaplain. So I served in the chaplaincy for 12 years from 2007 to 2019. And one of the things that continues to impress me to serve is my role as a chaplain was often to look at my organization that I was serving and look for things that were broken and weren't working properly. And I still see that in my role today, even with my own team, pointing out things that we're doing wrong and we need to adjust and change and do right so we can better serve our community.
0: All right. Thank you for that. Well, Cornell, I'm going to bring it back to you. This is going to be a question for both of you. But, Cornell, tell our audience about one of your top priorities. If elected, you are going to pursue this or continue to pursue this priority.
1: Thank you, Barbara. Yeah. So I do have a number of priorities, but one that comes to mind is to work off of the success we had this last session in holding the line on the budget. Many constituents have contacted me about the difficulty of stretching their budget, stretching their dollar to meet the needs of their budgets. And so the idea that the state, we held the line fairly well. I think we had something like a 2.5% increase in the Idaho budget. I was hoping for a decrease, but we came close. The other section of that, holding the line on the budget, is to continue in the work of removing redundant and useless code and reducing restrictions and regulation on business and on individuals. We had one bill that removed 150 pages of code that was either outdated or not that it was regulations necessarily, but that was outdated or unnecessary or redundant. And then we did some good work on actual building codes and other restrictions of such like that we were able to expand the liberty of contractors, homeowners, and also we were able to do it in a manner that we met the needs of local government's control.
0: All right. So controlling the budget and getting rid of redundant or
1: unnecessary regulation
0: code. Yeah. All right. Comment on Cornell's priority, Chuck.
3: Sure. So one of the things, just really quick comment, that we grew our budget by 2.5%. That was largely due to the Rural Hospital Relief Act that was passed by the federal government. And so that was specific funds from the federal government to help our rural hospitals. And there's a big talk about how to make sure that that makes it to our actual rural hospitals and not just make it to Ada and Canyon County hospitals, which 40% of our legislature comprises. So, so there's a little bit of a misnomer. We cut a lot of things and things that we didn't do to help that. that we didn't do that was a result of our budget cuts is we didn't help out our sheriff's deputies, help providing them competitive pay so that they want to stay here. We want the best employees to stay here. And the way that we need to do that is through a competitive pay and promotion system.
0: Okay, give us your top priorities.
3: Sure.
0: And it could be one of these.
3: Yeah. Well, I think my top priority is definitely local control. And so there's talk about eliminating property taxes in lieu of state-controlled sales tax and income tax. And we need to keep as much local control. So the government that serves its people's best is the government that is closest. And our constitutions, both the U.S. and state constitution, recognize the necessity to raise taxes from those constituents they serve. And so by taking those taxes to the state, our locally elected officials just become proxies of the state and not able to serve the people.
0: All right. So comment on that, that if we, for example, lose or eliminate property tax, we somehow lose control.
1: Thank you, Barbara. We would only lose control if the state opted to increase strings in the and controls with whatever funding replaces the property tax. So it's a simple matter that if the state decides to remove property tax, and I don't know what the alternative there will be. There's a lot of discussion going on, but increase sales tax or some other such thing. The state simply passes legislation that turns that money over to the local governments in something such like a block grant with absolutely no controls so that they have complete autonomy to spend it the way they will. No unfunded mandates and no extraneous strings.
0: Okay, so it's the way property taxes might be eliminated by law.
1: Correct.
0: And give us the other thing that I thought if you would comment on the issue of the sheriff's department, the funding for the sheriff that Chuck commented on that's important to him.
1: Okay, I think maybe he was talking about State Patrol. I don't know, but sheriff's departments
0: ISP?
1: Are funded locally.
0: Right.
1: So
3: state police, ISP.
1: Yeah, okay.
3: But it affects not just them, but other state employees who we don't provide competitive wages for them, so they're encouraged to go to other places, who are phenomenal employees and do great things, but we're losing that institutional knowledge and strength by not providing a competitive pay and promotion system.
0: So as a representative, Cornell, how do you see the budgets? Let's just leave it at the ISP. How do you see that?
1: So there's a great give and take. The difficulty is each time one entity raises the wages of their law enforcement personnel, then it begins to be a suck, if you will, against other agencies. And their wages, if they go higher, their benefits are higher, then you'll find that smaller counties, then their personnel begin to gravitate towards that, and then they lose rural representation. So it's a tough give and take. And we talked a lot about that. We spent time in debate on it. We spent time looking at different bills and different ways to do this. The state ISP originally wanted $18 million.
0: And more.
1: More. Yes, $18 million more. And we were unable to do that. I believe what it ended up being was about $6 million. And then there was a subsequent couple of bills, one of them that funded NCI. What's forensics. Funded some forensics.
0: A lot of people don't know we have a forensics
1: yeah,
0: in the
1: ISP. At the state level we do.
0: Yeah.
1: And so trying to balance the concerns of the ISP and local, and the state actually made the decision if we were able to increase their wages as much as they had wanted, that they would have a hiring freeze for a while so that it wouldn't attract people away from counties that were unable to pay as much. So there's this big give and take. Same thing happened when I was a county commissioner. We were struggling with that.
0: All right. Thank you for that. I'm going to keep you guys at tax relief.
3: Okay.
0: Is there anything else? I'll start with you, Chuck.
3: Sure.
0: That you want to say about property tax relief?
3: Well, I think, so the issue with...
0: You don't like it is what I'm getting, or
3: no,
0: you don't agree with it exactly.
3: I don't agree with...
0: Eliminate.
3: Shifting it to sales tax and income tax. And here's why. One is if we shift it to sales tax and we start imposing sales taxes on homeownership, it's
0: or
3: only,
0: anything
3: or anything, but we're going to have to generate this money from somewhere.
0: Yeah.
3: Right.
0: Yeah.
3: So it's going to be an increase in sales tax and an increase in income tax. That's only going to hurt our working families. So if you have a home and the median home price in our counties is $600,000, you impose 7 to 8% sales tax on that home. Now all of a sudden that home goes from a $600,000 price tag to $640,000. You're going to pay that initial fee of $40,000 in tax.
0: Right.
3: And if you amortize that over the life of the 30-year loan, you're going to pay another $50,000 to $55,000 on top of that in interest.
0: Okay.
3: So,
0: Do you lean into exemptions then? We've had candidates that
3: so
0: have said,
3: again,
0: I don't want to eliminate,
3: so then,
0: I
3: now
0: want
3: we're,
0: exemptions.
3: Now we're having to impose exemptions on things when if we went back and said, okay, we're going to keep it here. So to balance the rate on that, you would have to live in that home 45 years
0: if,
3: paying that same rate.
0: You're talking about sales tax.
3: Sales tax,
0: again.
3: Right?
0: Okay.
3: Sales tax and income tax.
0: Okay,
3: so the builder, my son,
0: yeah,
3: looks at this and he says, so they're going to tax me so they can live tax-free.
0: Yeah. All right. So I know this is, we could spend the whole show on this.
3: Yeah.
0: So let's just cut to what, you know, the keys for you. How do you feel about property tax? Do you lean into elimination? Do you like exemptions? What do you think?
1: I lean into elimination, but not by raising the funds that we would lose with sales tax on a home. I have been doing some deep dives into the budget. When I was on the Health and Welfare Committee, I'm going to try and make this faster.
0: Thank you.
1: I tend to use too many paragraphs. I found two budgets in the public welfare budget that were unnecessary to the tune of $1.2 million, and we were able to remove those. It is my estimation that there's enough money in bloat in the state budget to cover the $2.1 to $2.4 billion in property tax that we will lose if we sunset the property tax to carry the weight of the needed funds to send to counties and cities that so we wouldn't have to raise sales tax, we wouldn't have to raise income tax, we could continue to operate the way we are. There are hundreds of FTEs, full-time
0: FTE?
1: Employees,
0: oh, yeah,
1: that are funded at the state level where no one is working in that position. Hundreds. And you figure each one is probably $60,000 plus 25% benefits.
0: So it's budgeted but not spent?
1: Budgeted but not spent. And it's
0: Got
1: in
0: it.
1: The budget. It's in the budget. It's I consider it bloat. And now you do have to have some empty seats so you can take the place. If an agency all of a sudden has an increased workload and they need to hire people, they need to have some room for that, but not the amount of room we've got. I believe that with some careful investigation by JFAC and those who are willing to into the state budget, we can provide the funds necessary without raising other taxes.
0: Okay. Any just a final comment, Chuck, on,
3: sure.
0: on that?
3: Well,
0: quick,
3: I would say
0: quickly, please.
3: Yeah, quickly. We've got a Medicare and Medicaid that is so heavily over-regulated.
0: That's on my list, but what about property tax not being a sales tax funded,
3: sure.
0: but looking at other parts of the bloat in the state
3: Well,
0: budget?
3: I was just going to get to looking at those regulations that increase the cost to our government
0: okay.
3: and reducing
0: gotcha.
3: Those regulations so we don't need those positions because we have people that are chasing down. If people are qualified for Medicaid and Medicare, they spend 100 hours to see if one person can, and that's an over-exaggeration.
0: Okay, so there is
3: but,
0: bloat, though. I understand.
3: But there is bloat,
0: you're agreeing
3: but it's,
0: with
3: but
0: that.
3: It's through our regulations that we've self-imposed.
0: Okay. All right. Well, we're up against our next break. We're going to take that right now. We have so much more for these gentlemen to go back and forth on. I hope it is helping you make your decision on who you're going to vote for May 19th.
2: I'm the threat that's already inside the house. In the closet, under the bed, in the car. 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
0: You know, we are going to leave the microphones on one of these commercials. Honestly, we have to because we get it going on in here. And we're going to repeat that stuff for you right now. My guests are Cornell Razor. He is the incumbent serving state representative for boundary for District 1, seat 1B. And challenger Chuck Lowen is here and also vying for your vote May 19th. All right, gentlemen, we've talked about property tax. I would like each of you, Chuck, I'll start with you, to comment on income tax. Do you think something more needs to be done, or you're satisfied with where how Idaho is dealing with income tax right now?
3: So the average age of people moving to Bonner and Boundary County is 55 years old. They're not coming here to work. And so when I look at my son and tell him that we want to get rid of property tax and we want to go to other forms, and he says, wait, so I need to spend the rest of my working years funding people who come here to retire. And to me, that's not fair, right? My son shouldn't just be building their home and building their roads and welding their docks and then paying for the roads and all the associated uses through his income taxes.
0: Is it true that Idaho is one of the states, there are many states that do not, Idaho continues to income tax all Social Security income and all retirement IRA, whatever kind of drawdown income, every time you have a required minimum draw on the old-fashioned tax relief things from 30 years ago, in Idaho we're paying income tax. Do you think those should be adjusted, or no, that's a part of the deal?
3: I mean, I think that's part of the deal in some regards, is that we all, if we're using a service, we all have a duty
0: to provide
3: for it.
0: So those 55-year-olds are paying a little bit.
3: A little bit, yeah. but when I talk to my son, that's his frustration. So one of the fair ways to do this is, having local control of those taxes. And that means you've got to look at your county commissioner, you've got to look at your sheriff, and you got to look at their budget, and you got to say, I vote for that or I don't vote for that. And we come together as a community. But when Boise controls that, we can't.
0: Income tax, Cornell.
1: So in 2016, the Idaho income tax was 7.4%, and we took in $1.6 billion. Today, it's 5.3%, and we're on par to take in $2.7 billion.
0: What is the percent now?
1: 5.3, thank you. And it's just the age-old understanding of economics that when you reduce the tax on the people who are making, the business people, you reduce the tax on those who are buying and selling and creating business and are involved in that, then they tend to reinvest that money in those very things. And it takes time. And one reason presidents don't like to do that is because usually when you, I'm not talking at the state level, but at the federal level, mm-hmm. when you reduce an income tax, well, the benefits come probably after that president is out of office, because it takes time for that to work its way, the velocity of it to work its way into the economy. Same thing at the state level. As the income tax has gone down, the profitability and the production of taxes has gone up. So I can see as long as we continue to target what we can do to reduce the onerous regulations and burdens on business, we're going to see an increase in profitability and production in the state.
0: So real quick, are you satisfied with where income tax is at 5.3 now in Idaho?
1: No.
0: You want to lower it yes. even further?
1: How about a non-politician answer? Yes.
0: Yes, I like it. Okay. All right, so I'm going to keep it here with
1: sure.
0: Cornell, and coming back to you, Chuck, on gas tax. Is there anything there, given the price of oil today, that you think that the state could temporarily do something about gas tax?
1: Well, the state can always temporarily sunset or reduce. Many people may not know this. We kind of had an almost border war with Utah. Border war is the wrong word. They were going to begin increasing the price of their gas tax delivered to Idaho. Oh. And that would have massively raised the cost of fuel to the southeastern and southern portions of Idaho, where most of our production comes from, most of our agriculture comes from. There was quite a bit of going back and forth in the session to forestall that, and we ended up stopping it. I say we. I didn't have anything to do with it, but leadership ended up stopping it. So dealing with the gas tax, Idaho's gas tax is, it's 42 cents, I think, is what it is. I don't remember what the diesel tax is, but it's not as much as some states, and it's more than others. And yes, we could reduce that, but we have to take a look at what that's going to do to the infrastructure.
0: Okay. Because, so, Chuck, what do you think about gas tax?
3: So the frustrating thing is we cut $275 million out of this year's budget for Department of Transportation, and we're at the end of the line. So the Highway 95 corridor, the improvements, we're the last ones to get access to money. And so we've paid taxes to that program over the years, and now they're cutting that program back, and we've already paid those taxes into it. So I would like to see local taxes have a little bit more emphasis on local projects. We have a Highway 95 corridor.
0: Say that again. You'd like to see what?
3: Local programs be funded by the local taxes that we pay.
0: Is that gas tax you're talking about?
3: That's the gas tax.
0: Okay, got it.
3: That's going to, we get a small portion of that back to do local programs. But as Boise gets multi-line freeways, we're still dealing with a Naples corridor that kills people every year.
0: That's an allocation issue.
3: It is. And again, why is there an allocation issue? Because 40% of the representation resides in two counties.
0: Yeah. Well, okay. So taxes. I want to get to the fiscal control, because I'm hearing from both of you that a part of the tax issue is a budget issue. I mean, our income stream statewide is through taxation. There are fees and other things happening. So for fiscal control, fiscal stewardship, We know that the financial tax legislation originates in the House, but ultimately it's got to go all the way through everything. But JFAC, with 10 senators and 10 representatives, they're the ones that really dominate the fiscal control issues. So in budgets, help our listeners understand as simply as you can, Chuck, to you first, how would you do better financial stewardship if you could influence, you know, the others and get votes through? How would you do better financial stewardship?
3: We need to push those programs down to the lowest level possible.
0: Which programs?
3: So everything. Highway programs, school programs, county programs, Medicaid, Medicare programs.
0: Down.
3: So that you have local representatives who you can look in the eye and say, we need to do this or not do this, and we need to fund this or not fund this.
0: So what's going down, the amount, or going down a level?
3: Is the authority.
0: The authority is going down. So, I thought you were saying budgets are going
3: down. No, no, no,
0: down.
3: No, no. We push authority down. I learned this in the Army. We pushed authority down to the lowest level so that a private can still achieve the mission. If his NCO falls in the line of duty, that soldier, that lowest private, can still achieve the mission.
0: Let me ask you this. I'm going to
3: sure.
0: keep it with you.
3: Yeah.
0: Because I tried to find out what Medicaid,
3: yeah.
0: and we can spend a lot of time on
3: sure.
0: this, Medicaid and education, net of federal dollars, which are also taxpayer dollars.
3: Yep.
0: 30% of the Idaho budget was what I found out goes to Medicaid and all the formations
3: mm-hmm.
0: of it,
3: mm-hmm.
0: and 50% goes to education, K-9, and I think that includes universities.
3: Now,
0: again, net of...
3: And I don't mean to challenge your statistics.
0: Yes, go ahead,
3: please do. What I understand is actually 60% is in Health and Human Services, which includes Medicare, Medicaid, and closer to that 30% is education. So
0: there's only 40% of the two that I listed, and there's 60% of the budget left out?
3: No. So 60% is health and welfare, which includes Medicaid, which could be that 40% you're talking about.
0: Okay.
3: And then 30%.
0: But it's health and welfare, but
3: correct.
0: Medicaid's a part of it.
3: Medicaid's a part of that. And so my experience with the Medicaid program in dealing with behavioral health issues in the community is folks with the highest behavioral health needs, their provider would have to spend 2 hours doing the paperwork for a one-hour visit with that person.
0: Okay.
3: And that is all self-imposed regulation that we require all this extra stuff.
0: I don't know what you're saying about then saving money. That's kind of what I'm after. So help me here.
3: So we employ people to read those reports.
0: Okay.
3: And process all that stuff. Just as much as
0: so
3: we require.
0: Could change that.
3: We could change that by reducing the reporting requirements. That would reduce our need for people to be employed by the state to
0: got it.
3: To process that
0: all
3: stuff.
0: All right. Same question to you, Cornell.
1: Well,
0: saving
1: it's gonna
0: money.
1: It's going to be hard to improve on that. That's one of the things we tried to do this year.
0: Yes.
1: Was to get at both unseated FTEs and unnecessary FTEs. And so for purposes of clarity, currently, Health and Human Services is $6.544 billion, 45.3% of the state budget, and that is including federal funds. Education is $4.258 billion, 29.5% of the budget. And then economic development is 11.6, public safety 5, general government 7. And for interesting, just for the nerds out there who like trivia, the state legislature occupies 0.007%. of the state budget, 0.007. So anyway, it's not like...
3: Good.
0: That is good.
1: Yeah. So the point is, yes, we have self-imposed regulations. And as an aside, one of the things that we do at the beginning of every session is we spend a bunch of time going over rules and regulations and determining which ones we're going to keep and which ones we're going to get rid of. And I'm starting to see some light at the end of the tunnel. I don't think it's an oncoming trend.
0: That's time well spent.
1: That we're getting rid of the kind of regulations that create the reports necessary for increased hiring, just what Chuck was talking about. So you're not going to see any difference between us there. We're going to agree on that.
3: Yeah.
0: All right. So
3: darn it.
0: What I want to get to is I want our budget, like the Medicaid budget.
3: Mm-hmm.
0: I just think it's, you know, just out of control.
3: Mm-hmm.
0: And, you know, what can we do without sounding heartless? Or whether it's the parameters, like you have to work, you have to do this, you have to do that, or it sunsets. You don't get this forever. You get it for 2 years, and that, or maybe you already do that, and I don't know. So, Chuck, or yes,
1: some Cornell's of the hard decisions we're going to have to make are going to sound heartless. That's just the way it is, Barbara.
0: It's the way it is.
1: So the problem is at least 18% of the Medicaid budget is fraud. That translates to a couple hundred million dollars in Idaho.
0: In Idaho.
1: In the federal level last year, or year before last, it was $66 billion. We have double dippers. We have people who restrain their work schedule so that they can continue to get increased Medicaid. And what we have to do is we have to make the decision that the people who really, really need it,
0: are the single moms
1: with the children that are in medical issues and things like that, there just isn't enough money in the world to cover it all. That's the sad truth.
0: So fraud, Chuck, how can we overcome fraud? I'll bring it back to you on overcoming fraud too, Cornell. What can we do?
3: So again, we got to have meaningful inspection processes. And again, this gets to how it goes beyond a piece of paper, right? In the Army, I could write a beautiful report and absolutely have done nothing, right? But what I need to do is are we coming up on a commercial break?
0: Yeah, we are. But go ahead.
3: We need to have meaningful inspection processes that ensure that that patient exists and that care is provided that's not onerous, right? So it's got to be enough to ensure that there are people that are actually receiving the care that's being given to them.
0: Okay, let's take a break. We'll come back to meaningful inspection, but getting rid of Medicaid, 18% Medicaid fraud. That is shocking me today. All right, we're going to take a break. We'll be right back after these messages.
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0: Hey, everybody, welcome back in. We're in the last segment. I hope you're enjoying this. This is a very interesting and good conversation with Cornell Razor and Chuck Lohman. They are both vying for your vote May 19th to be your state representative, seat 1B in Boise next year. So we are talking about budgets and how to control budgets. We've been talking about Medicaid. I'd like to turn your attention to education. This one's a tough one because these are like sacred ground to a lot of people. But how can we save money or better use our money in education, Cornell, any level, any kind of program that you want our audience to know about that you like?
1: Well, from 2016 to 2026, Idaho's public school budget increased 74%. And I'm not making a case against or for that. I'm just not acknowledging it. The state's public school support budget in dollar amounts in 2016 was $1.58 billion. Today it's $2.75 billion, and it's up over $100 million from the last year. We're required
0: billion,
1: by...
0: Billion with a B.
1: $2.75 billion is the current. That's just... We're talking about state funds now.
0: Right, exactly.
1: And that is up $100 million from 2025. The dollar increase, well, we don't need to go. I'll waste time with numbers. I believe that we're spending enough money. We need to work more at rewarding good teachers and pushing the money down to the local level, as Chuck has talked about. I mean, I'm not going to say that he has. That's a good idea. But the problem is we take so much federal money that has so many strings attached to it that we're limited in a lot of what we can do. So the K-12 budget has grown significantly, and it needs to be more focused on. We don't need. I'm probably gonna step in it, but do we really need this much administration? We need teachers. We need good teachers. We need to pay good teachers. I was asking these questions 25 and 30 years ago when Joan Nelson and or Joan Spencer and I were going to school board meetings. I would ask the simple question: tell me how many administration and classified you have as opposed to how many teachers you have. And 30 years ago, I could never get those answers in school board meetings. At the local level, we need to focus on funding and taking care of good teachers. And teachers should, there should be pay for, what's the word I'm looking for? Proficiency.
0: Merit.
1: And continue to deal in that manner. I believe there's enough money in the education budget. It's just being allocated incorrectly.
0: All right, Chuck.
1: And I don't think we have time to solve that allocation right now.
0: No, but Chuck, what do you think about how would you help the education funding stream and expenditures?
3: Yeah, so one of the problems we have is because we're in a land-grant state, essentially, where 60% of our land is managed by the federal government, and we have a NEPA process that wraps us up in frivolous lawsuits and doesn't allow us to build businesses and economies on that. And the American people have said that we don't want to sell our lands. I think we should charge them $5 an acre
0: to
3: the feds, like we do our private landowners for their land. And that would double our...
0: So that would be a bill.
1: Can I make a quick comment here?
0: Yes.
1: That would be twice what they pay for us to leave it alone.
3: Exactly. So maybe we're on the same page on this.
1: Well,
3: but
1: I've been pushing state sovereignty over the lands for 35 years.
0: I interviewed you 20 years ago on that very topic.
3: Well,
0: in the old studio.
3: We're not going to get sovereignty over their lands, but what we can say is that... What we can say is you need to pay us for these lands so that we can fund our schools, we can build our roads, we can do the things that we need to do as a community to maintain access.
0: Funding schools, let me ask you if you'd respond to the idea of moving the money to a lower level and
3: absolutely
0: really cleaning out admin a little bit. Some of these
3: So let's talk about the admin, because our state and our school districts have the lowest admin to teacher ratio of all the states. They hear that, they understand that, but I will say that we have administrators who are focused on providing training to teachers to be better and more effective teachers. And I see that specifically in the Beacon program that I serve with. They have specific administrative roles to help train teachers to meet the needs of those students that
0: What's
3: have the
0: highest
3: needs.
0: What's the average salary for a teacher in the Lake Pondere School District?
3: So entry
0: 60K statewide.
3: Well, entry pay is 47K, and your average teacher, they cap out about 65 to 70. And some of those administrative roles get into the 80,000 range.
0: Some of them get into the $200,000 range.
3: Well, and so when you look at
0: superintendents are almost $200,000.
3: And they are, if you look at professional organizations that have a payroll of the same rate, they are at the low end of the compensation scale.
0: Well, they could, yes. All right. Thank you for that information. That's good. So how would you save money in our school budgets?
3: Yeah.
0: Again?
3: So one is we got to look at funding programs that meet the needs of the highest need student. But the other thing is we got to understand that education is expensive. It's going to take money. So let's talk about the LPO high school.
0: Okay. And then I'm going to take it
3: okay.
0: back.
3: So. All right. So LPO high school, their attendance is dropping because these other programs are succeeding to make sure these kids can stay integrated in the classroom. There's some kids who struggle and they need a special place. To be able to do that, they're going to need a high school that they want that is their identity, and that's going to cost some extra money because it's not efficient.
0: Right. It's very emotional.
3: Well, and sometimes to do the right thing, it's going to be expensive.
0: Yeah. What do you think about what Chuck was talking about to like the changing the you talked about merit pay for good teachers mm-hmm. also. So there's a similarity there mm-hmm. for admin to continue to produce better teachers.
1: I'm not saying that we don't have good administrators,
0: no,
1: too.
0: No, of course.
1: We have marvelous administrators. But in many cases, we have enough. We don't need seven people. And I'm making numbers up right now. But we don't need seven people for each classroom. Now, it may not be that bad. But some of what has driven the cost up and is just the general involvement in government of government in education. When I went to the University of Idaho, my semester tuition was $201.
0: Yeah, I know. It was crazy good. All right, that is going to be the last word for the issues, but now it is your chance to say goodbye to the audience. And Chuck, I'll start with you to say goodbye to our audience.
3: Well, Barbara, thank you.
0: You're welcome.
3: And, you know, this is one of the things that's passionate to me. Do you know that Idaho

0: again in 2027.
1: All right. That is it. They're both seeking your vote. That's the program for today. A sincere thank you to Cornell Razor and Chuck Lohman for being here to answer our questions. Next week, we continue focusing in on opposing candidates and often opposing views. County Commissioner candidates Asia Williams and Jeff Roberts will take a few minutes to, and we will take a few minutes with Will Bush, who is the youth pastor for the Sandpoint National Day of Prayer. We're going to work him into the program too. And yes, we continue to celebrate America 250. I've chosen John Jay today, lawyer, Federalist paper, negotiated the Treaty of Paris and the first Justice Supreme Court. And he said, among the many objects to which a wise and free people find it necessary to direct their attention, that of providing safety is first. That's it.
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7: The discount carrier began winding down operations early this morning after talks between the airline and the federal government over a $500 million rescue deal stalled. ABC's Morgan Norwood is at Newark Airport in New Jersey.
8: End of an era right there.
9: Its final flight, 1833, touching down in Dallas just after midnight from Detroit. The airline now the latest business casualty as surging fuel costs from the war in Iran pushed it over the edge. Across the country, signage stripped from terminals, passengers stunned to find their flights canceled. Thousands of people potentially now forced to book new flights.
7: The Department of Transportation saying the majority of airlines will be capping ticket prices for Spirit Airlines travelers who need to rebook their canceled flights. The same rise in oil prices that put Spirit over the edge is pushing American drivers there, too. It's all driven by the war in Iran and the blockage of a key waterway.
10: Complications over the Strait of Hormuz have driven up oil prices more than $100 a barrel. Experts cautioning even once the strait is fully operational, it could take 1 to 2 months before the flow of oil is reestablished. Friday, the Treasury Department issued a warning that shippers who pay Iranian tolls to travel the strait could face American sanctions.
7: ABC's Alex Perchet, a photo finish making history at the 152nd running of the Kentucky Derby.
11: Trainer Cherie DeVoe has won the Kentucky Derby with Golden Tempo in a photo finish over Morning Line favorite Renegade. A $2 better, putting down a win ticket, cashing out at 48.24. If you happen to hit the 50-cent trifecta, you're leaving with about $5,600. A lot of shocked bettors here at Churchill Downs. That morning line favorite of Renegade was heavily bet. At Kentucky Derby 152, Will Clark, ABC News.
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7: Authorities in New York City giving details on a million-dollar auto theft ring. Bronx District Attorney Darcell Clark.
15: They allegedly worked fast like a race car pit crew.
7: Three suspects fully masked, wearing gloves, stripping cars at shocking speed using power tools to take all four tires and rims in the middle of the night. Prosecutors saying the group then sells parts like catalytic converters on the black market. This type of thievery said to be on the rise across the country. The Supreme Court again asked to take up an abortion case following an appeals court ruling. A three-judge panel upheld Louisiana's ban on mifepristone by mail possibly having effects around the country. ABC's Olivia Rubin.
16: This case now before the Supreme Court. Two manufacturers of the pill asking the nation's high court to restore access. The Supreme Court has been here before. Just 2 years ago, it unanimously rejected a similar challenge to the pill, though critically, it left the door open to similar challenges.
7: This September marks 25 years since the attacks on the World Trade Center, Pentagon, and the crash of United Flight 93 in Shanksville, Pennsylvania. And today, the Tunnel to Towers Foundation launching a nationwide tour of its own to mark the anniversary. A steel beam recovered from the rubble at the World Trade Center here in New York will travel to communities across the country over the next several months and will return to New York on September 11th. The tour launched earlier today in Lower Manhattan near Ground Zero. Dave Packer, ABC News.
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20: Big second half of our weekend looking to be even better here early in May with a high of 75, nighttime lows close to 50, and daytime highs in the upcoming week approaching the mid-70s, with Wednesday the warmest day of the week.
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0: You are listening to Let's Garden with Scott Berline. Welcome back. Transitioning now to Mr. Jeff Epping, one of the most versatile designers, I think, in the country right now. He's done a lot of great work up at Epic, and he was director at Olbrich Botanical Garden, and now he's written a book that will come out early in June on gravel gardening. Jeff, how are you doing this morning?
1: Doing great, Scott. Good to talk to you today.
0: Yeah, it's early for you, I guess. Thanks for getting up and doing this.
1: No worries. That's what gardeners do, right?
0: Yeah. So I'm seeing your name all over the place with upcoming talks and all kinds of things like that. Your work at Epic and Olbrich, that alone was, has made you basically a horticultural star. But everybody's really excited about your book, and I am too. I mean, I think it's going to be really cool. I can't wait to see it. Jennifer is sitting across from me, Jennifer Smith. She's a designer here in town at Wimberg Landscaping. She is a gravel garden fanatic, and she is like literally quivering right now because she's going to get to talk to you. So welcome to the show.
1: Good morning, Jennifer.
2: Good morning, Jeff. How are you?
1: Yeah, I'm doing good. Doing great.
0: So let's talk first about your work at Olbrich. Tell us a little bit about Olbrich and what you did there.
1: Yeah, well, I kind of got my, well, I actually got my start at Chicago Botanic Gardens. I was there for about 5 years, and I had no intention of leaving, but a director of horticulture position came open at Olbrich, and that's why I went to school at the University of Wisconsin here in Madison. So I came back for the interview, and lo and behold, I got the job. And so I pivoted and started over. That was in 1994. 28 years later, I left. And not that I, really wanted to leave in a way, but I thought it was time to move on and put all the great practices that we, put into play at Olbrich, more into the public sector or the real world, as some people say, right? But Olbrich is a beautiful garden. It's 16 acres. When I arrived there, in 94, it was really more of a park than a garden. It had a little herb garden and rock garden, and there are a couple of smaller gardens, which were, not awesome, but,
0: it's a lot more than that now. It's one of the best botanical gardens I've been to, and I know a lot of people in horticulture feel the same way.
1: That's nice to hear. It was a labor of love, and we just chipped away at it, year after year, eliminating more lawn and creating great gardens. So I was blessed with support from the community, and over the years put together a fantastic horticulture team, and we just all worked together and built on passion and teamwork. We made a beautiful garden. So but that's kind of behind me now.
0: You transition
1: sometime.
0: Yeah, did you transition directly to the Epic gardens?
1: Well, actually, 22 of the 28 years, I was also working and designing gardens at Epic.
0: Okay.
1: So kind of moonlighting. That's something we do a lot in this field, I think.
0: So yeah, Epic is Epic Systems. It's a medical records company. They do MyChart and other things like that, and they've exploded with growth.
1: It's amazing,
0: and the owner bought like 160 acres or something.
1: Now they're pushing close to 2,000, I think.
0: Wow.
1: And it's not that they want to develop all that land, but Judy Faulkner, who owns the company, is still privately owned by her. Bylaws or such, she feels that they should never go public because they don't want a board of directors making decisions about
0: interfering.
1: So it's kind of cool, but she wanted to preserve the beautiful agricultural land that's to the west of the campus. So she has worked with the area farmers to purchase all that land. They still work the land, and the land is preserved to the east. it's housing development all over the place. So a great idea. And the other amazing thing about Epic is it's completely open to the public. Everybody can go in and enjoy the gardens. They actually even have indoor self-guided tours on the weekends.
0: For the art, Epic, I think, right?
1: It's like no other. I mean, yeah. The place is amazing, both inside and out. And, you know, some people question why would anybody put that kind of resources into the buildings, into the garden? And Judy said, I remember having this conversation with her day one when she told me she wanted to create these gardens. Like, I am competing for the brightest young minds in the world to come work for me. Google and Amazon and Microsoft, all in sunny areas of the country, mm-hmm. California, Seattle, and I'm in Wisconsin. And most people think that's in the Arctic Circle.
0: Right.
1: So she said, if I can create a fun place to work and make it interesting, I can get great people to come work for me. Well, it's worked. There's almost 13,000 employees now.
0: Wow.
1: Out at Epic, and there we just broke ground on campus 6, and most campuses have five or six buildings, so their growth is phenomenal.
0: Yeah, and so there are six different buildings, and
1: six different campuses. Yeah, okay. So the farm campus, Central Park campus, the most recent one that we completed is the Storybook campus.
0: Yeah, so they each have their a theme and a garden based on that theme.
1: Exactly. So buildings like Alice in Wonderland, Willy Wonka's Chocolate Factory, Sci-Fi, Castaway was one of the last gardens we finished up. And after the building was built, they dug an 8-acre lake around it because it's got to be an island, right? It's
0: right. Castaway. As
2: that
0: a designer.
2: Is so much fun.
0: As a designer, this has to be quite a challenge because most designers kind of have their own plant palette, some lesser and some more. I'm sure yours is quite large, but when you go and you're tasked with doing there's a Star Wars garden, right?
1: Well, there's sci-fi.
0: But yeah, sci-fi. Okay.
1: Influenced by Lost in Space and Star Wars. And
0: man, what's the plant palette for that?
1: Well, sometimes you can literally create gardens that, you know, reflect, and sometimes you can't. You know, it's like, mm-hmm. how do you make that into a garden? But the main thing about the place is that, you know, we try to create gardens that are as environmentally sound as possible. We, like on Castaway, we got rid of all turf for the first time, created stylized meadows, native prairie plantings around the pond. You know, we're doing things in a different way. And what's amazing out there is that there are over 10,000 cars parked underground. So
0: above ground parking lots, right?
1: Not many. I mean, okay. You know, there are a couple for disabled parking and that sort of thing.
0: Okay.
1: But you know, and one of the engineers told me that if that was converted into surface parking lots, it would take up close to 88 acres.
0: Oh,
1: of
0: my.
1: Isn't that amazing?
0: Yeah.
1: So many of the gardens we're creating are actually rooftop gardens with very, very shallow soil profiles.
0: Different from looking at a sea of cars, you know.
1: Right?
0: Oh, my. Right. Yeah.
1: Yeah. It's you have to see it to believe it. In fact, I have a talk all, you know, based on what we've done out there. And it's a lot of fun to show people because they can't believe it when they see it.
0: Yeah, I'd say there's...
1: So I felt very lucky that I've been able to be involved in such a project for so many years.
0: No doubt.
1: And we're still going. Campus 6 Other Worlds is under construction right now.
0: That's cool. I'll tell you what, Jeff, we're going to take a break. We'll carry on this conversation when we get back. You're listening to Let's Garden with Scott Berline. We'll be back in just a few minutes.

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0: Welcome back. You're listening to Let's Garden with Scott Berline. I'm here with Jennifer Smith and with Jeff Epping on the line. Got to mention, Jeff, that you're going to be in town here speaking for the Cincinnati Botanical Garden and Zoo in August at our plant trials day. And I think you're doing two talks. One is on the Epic Gardens and one is on gravel gardening.
1: Yeah, it should be fun. I'm looking forward to it. It's been a few years since I've been to the Zoo and Botanic Garden, so I'm really looking forward to seeing it. It is truly an inspirational place, and should be fun.
0: Yeah, I'm looking forward to it. We always we do a good job hosting. I think Jennifer will agree. So you'll have a good time here. If you can pack in an extra day to go see some things, that would be awesome. But let's dig into the the idea of gravel gardens. So we timed this a little bit badly. We should have waited till the book is out, but the book is coming on June 2nd, I think. And it's a lot of talk ahead of it. I haven't seen a garden book in a long time, which has more people talking about it than this one. People are excited. Tell us a little bit about the book if you can. I think you could pre-order already, right?
1: Yeah, right. It's available for purchase on June 2nd, but yeah, you can pre-order it now on Amazon or through Timber Press or any of those. But it was a lot of fun. I worked with Teresa Woodard, a garden writer who Nick and Allison McCullough worked with on American Roots, where your garden was featured way back on.
0: Your personal garden was featured in that, yeah.
1: Yeah, right, exactly. So, in fact, Nick is the one who inspired me to write the book. He said, on our book tour for American Roots, at the end, it seems like somebody always has a question about your gravel garden. Mm. You should write a book. And I said, yeah, I will when I retire. And I thought, well, that's a long way off. It wasn't as long as I thought. So we started on it, and it was a lot of fun. We featured 20 different gardens, 15 in the U.S. and 5 overseas. And it was a lot of fun. I think it turned out really, really nicely. It's packed with beautiful photography that Bob provided. Perfect. And lots of great information about how to, not only showing people these beautiful gardens, but how to do it yourself.
0: Well, let's start with why. Why should people consider doing a gravel garden?
1: Well, I always say, there's a lot of great different types of gardens out there, right? Mm-hmm. And gravel gardens are just one that you could plug into your existing landscape. I think we all have more grass than we need. Mm-hmm. For most people, I didn't say all. So we look for a sunny area. And why we do it is because, we have to start thinking about this change in climate, hotter conditions, drier conditions. So these gardens thrive under those, dry and hot conditions. And water is, becoming more and more precious. And we need to think about how we use it. And watering lawns, day after day is just not sustainable. And
0: it's sort of counterintuitive. You think you've got, basically a pile of gravel that you're growing in. You're going to need to water all the time. That's true for getting plants established, but after that, they're on their own. So the plants are selected for those conditions.
1: Absolutely. We are plugging in the most drought-tolerant perennials available. And many of them actually are our native prairie plants, which are super well adapted to those conditions, right?
0: Yeah.
1: So you're right. Once we get them established, the idea is they just survive on what Mother Nature provides. And, we've been doing this for quite some time now, and it works. And there's so much less maintenance to it, because this gravel layer functions as a weed barrier.
0: Yeah.
1: If you follow all the sort of directions on how to put them together. So it's something that I didn't think would be a big deal when I first tried it. And Roy Diblick, a good friend of mine at Northwind Perennial Farm, is the first one who sort of exposed me to this idea. He put a little one in his garden there at Northwind, and then we tried one out at Olbrich, and I was like, this is crazy. It's so good.
0: So the idea is the roots of the plants go down through the gravel and into the soil below. Is that correct?
1: That's right. So we have about, on average, about a 5-inch layer of gravel. And this is a wash gravel. I typically use, it's quartzite. It's a very hard stone that doesn't break down over time. And think about like a jar of marbles. I always tell people, like you could shake that jar, you can push on the marble, you do whatever you want, but you're never going to get out that airspace in between the individual marbles. And that's the kind of gravel we use. Because that airspace makes, it doesn't hold any amount of moisture. Any weed seeds that would land on the gravel above have a really hard time sending a root down through all that gravel, dry gravel, and then rooting in. And it's very unusual. So the biggest chore that you have with a gravel garden is a thorough cleanup in the spring, because we do not want organic matter to build up in that gravel. And so if we do that, that does not happen. And then we maintain that, that weed barrier basically.
2: I
1: And
2: think
1: so.
2: in our gravel garden that we put in at the shop, maybe four weeds we pulled last year. That was it.
1: Yeah, isn't that amazing?
2: And I loved you can walk on it anytime. You didn't have to worry about crushing the soil. So that was nice. And it was in bloom into the first hard frost.
1: And then you just select a plant palette that blooms from spring until fall. And bulbs do extremely well in gravel gardens. Most of the bulbs that we use are natives to mountainous regions that are super dry, and the gravel garden stays that way. And actually, it's better for a lot of bulbs. They don't rot off
2: Yeah, and here in
1: from much
2: Cincinnati, we
1: moisture.
2: have a lot of clay, so a lot of the plants that we want to grow, they're great in the summer, but it's the winter that wet clay kills them. So this gravel is just making the most beautiful environment for them to grow in. And it's really
1: Love
2: expanding
1: it.
2: the plant palette.
1: It's so cool. So cool.
0: We'll talk about plant palette when we get back. We're going to take a break here in just a few seconds. You're listening to Let's Garden with Scott Berline. You can catch the podcast on the show if you simply Google Let's Garden with Scott Berline. You can find it at lots of different good sources of podcasts. There's also the Facebook page In the Garden with Ron Rothfuss and Friends carrying on right now. You are listening to me, Scott Berline. Let's Garden. We'll be right back.

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0: Welcome back for the segment with Jeff Epping. We're having a great conversation about gravel gardens. I've got Jennifer Smith here, who is so excited, just loves these things. So, Jennifer, why don't you run with a question? You had one during the break.
1: Well, I am curious, Jeff. So when we do gardens, Echinacea and Rattlesnake Master reseed beautifully.
0: Regular gardens. Yeah.
1: How are they reseeding, or do they, when you use them in your gravel gardens?
2: Yeah, that's a great question. So I got a little frustrated that Rattlesnake Master, Oryngium yuccifolium, which is such a beautiful architectural native plant, would last about 3 years in our gravel gardens at Olbrich. And my good friend Neil DeBoll, if you know him from Prairie Nursery, who knows prairie plants like no one else, said to me, "Well, duh, Jeff, in a natural prairie, individual plants of Rattlesnake Master don't last any length of time. They just keep seeding around. Sure. And so you have not allowed them to seed around in your gravel garden. So if you're gonna grow that plant, you're probably gonna have to plug it in, every so many years." Mm-hmm. So I actually do that. Sometimes they last a little longer than others, years. So they don't reseed much. So that's, you learn a lot, right? In gardening, we're always learning. And I've learned which plants seem to work well and Let's others that
0: jump on that well. Right now. What are some of the best plants for gravel gardens that you've had great success with?
2: Yeah, so I guess I was saying earlier, a lot of the native prairie plants do really well. So things like, all the native prairie grasses, Echinacea, I'm sorry, prairie is a little blue stem, even big blue stem. I love blackhawks, which is, I think, the perennial plant of the year this year. Panicums.
0: These are all grasses.
2: Those grasses do well. And then we have things like, Baptisia, Allium, Summer Beauty, and that whole series of different Alliums. The native Allium, Cernulum, Nodding Onion. I think that one of the best coneflowers actually is Echinacea tennesseensis, because it is super drought tolerant. It lives a long time for us, at least here. Also Echinacea pallida, the pale purple coneflower, because that truly has a deep tap root system, mm-hmm. unlike Echinacea purpurea, which doesn't typically last very long. Again, a perennial that likes to self-seed to kind of perpetuate itself.
1: And pallida has such great leaves, too. It has that unique leaf structure, I think, that is rather attractive.
2: Yeah, and it blooms for a nice long time. Penstemon. Huntsman digitalis, and all the wonderful purple leaf cultivars, mm-hmm. All do well. Butterfly, milkweed, Asclepias tuberosa is a great one. Many of the asters do well. I grow October glory, and that one's rabbit resistant, which is important for me in my home garden.
1: Mm-hmm. Yes. <wide open. laughs>
2: But yeah, some non-natives like Russian sage is a good one as well. So the palette is pretty big, actually. Mm-hmm. A lot of the Rudbeckias do well. Liatris is a great vertical element in the gravel mm-hmm. garden. So
0: probably stays more upright in a gravel garden too, I would guess.
2: Yes. That's true. I've learned a few things over the years, and I learned a lot when we wrote the book about, not everybody does things the same, right? Mm-hmm. So there are a lot of people who are creating gravel gardens who, before they put down the gravel layer, they made their soil leaner and meaner. They added a lot of drainage. They stripped off a lot of the topsoil to make them more infertile. And wow. I actually think some of the gardens that I've created with minimal amounts of soil, like Epic, and a little fountain I did here in Madison for the water utility. It's in the book. It's a cool little garden. It only has about 12 inches of soil in it. Hmm. And the plants in there are thriving, and you know, they're a little smaller, a little stouter, and just thrive. So you know, I think we all were taught over the years that you have to add organic matter and water, perennials, and you'll give them all these, you know, aids to thrive. But plants are tough.
0: Yeah.
2: You know, many of them thrive on neglect, and that, and those are the ones that do really, really well in the gravel gardens.
0: People might be inclined to think that this is a new way of gardening or a trend even, but gravel gardens go back. There's been good work with them long ago.
2: Oh, you bet. You know, and we in the book we had to feature Beth Chatto's garden.
0: Absolutely, yeah.
2: Because she's the goat, right? She's the one who really started that craze. And in more recent times, Cassian Schmidt in Germany has done a lot with gravel gardens. We also did a chapter about Cassian and his work. And so, yeah, they go back a ways. And interesting in the Beth Chatto garden is that, you know, I always think of England as being dripping wet, right? And no problem with drought. But in the part of England that that garden is in, they actually receive less annual rainfall than we do here in the Midwest.
0: Wow.
2: And so
0: that is unexpected.
2: So she's decided that she's going to take this car park or parking lot and do a little experimentation with it, and later created the first, you know, widely popular gravel garden. I know that John Brooks back in the day did some work with gravel gardens too. So that's, it's been around a while, but I think now it probably makes more sense than ever with the changing climate and such. And then there's a lot of variations on gravel garden, right? There's sand gardens that are becoming popular. A lot of people working with those in Europe, and rubble, where they take in urban areas where they'll grind up concrete and bricks and you know, have sand in that and use that too as a very infertile environment. But it makes a lot of sense, right? That we're keeping all those materials close to home rather than shipping them all over the place.
1: A great example of that is the new Regent Park garden in honor of Queen Elizabeth II.
2: Absolutely. I was just there a couple of weeks ago. Actually, before it opened, we got a little sneak peek.
1: Was it fabulous?
2: It's amazing. Yeah. And Noel Kingsbury is the one who put the plant palette together, the design for that. And it's beautiful already, and it's just in its infancy.
1: That's gorgeous, and it's such a great way to do sustainable gardening. We're not taking material off site, and like you said, the leaner the soil, the tougher the plants are, which is great, which makes them easier to care for. And I love that the plants aren't receding. So people that like a little more order in their garden, if they do this way of gardening, it's not going to get away for them, so to speak. They're not going to wake up and have, you know, 50 extra penstemon and 500 extra rattlesnake masters. Because when those are happy, they recede. A little too much sometimes.
0: Just to take a step back, that garden reused concrete that was on site. They ground up the concrete into what size was that, do you think, Jeff?
2: Well, for me, and again, we featured 20 gravel gardens. Not everybody's doing them the same. If you go to Chanticleer, which has one of the finest gravel gardens in the world, Lisa Roper is the head gardener with that garden, and she actually mixes soil and sand and grit and in with the gravel, and it recedes a lot. Okay. But that's what she wants. She wants to be able to edit all of those seedlings to create this amazing artistic, you know, garden. I, on the other end, am on the other end of the spectrum. I want to have that 5 inches of clean gravel, and I want to eliminate almost all of the reseeding. If we do get reseeding in the gardens that I create, it's 99%. It's the plants that are already in that garden, because those are the most drought-tolerant plants around. Many of our common weeds are more, you know, like agricultural type weeds that love organic matter and rich soils, and they don't stand a chance in the gravel garden. So it's there's a lot of variations for sure. But the and so it, at the new Queen's Garden, it's really the same substrate from the top of the soil down. Honestly, I don't know how many inches they went, at least six, probably, if not more. And the plants are rooted right into that top layer and all the way down. But it's creating a very, again, very infertile environment, which makes it difficult for a lot of plants to infiltrate and become weedy mm-hmm. in your garden.
0: But at the same time, it favors those plants that are adapted to that, which, of course, we just talked about, a lot of them are well adapted to low fertility for dry places. It's really yeah. interesting. Like, you learn a lot about nature just by doing these things.
2: Absolutely. Absolutely. And I think, you know, when I first started giving this talk, and I think a lot of people thought that these gardens would be very, you know, very boring and not a lot of color and really, you know, harsh looking, gray, you know, you'd see the gravel, but really the gravel is just sort of doing a job for you. And the plants are, you know, cheek to cheek, as they say, and super colorful. And, you know, once a gravel garden is mature after, you know, 3 years or so, you don't even see the gravel.
0: Yeah.
2: You only see it where you have mm-hmm. pathways or a little patio worked into it or whatever. But you only see it in the spring.
0: Based yeah. on the plants that you mentioned and certainly more, these are great for pollinators.
2: Absolutely. Absolutely. Okay. Mm-hmm.
1: I love your tip that you share whenever you talk about gravel gardening, to take that first inch of soil off the plants before you install them.
0: The root ball.
1: Yep.
2: Yeah.
1: Yeah. yeah. And you want to share with people why you recommend doing that before you plant?
2: Yeah. So in fact, Roy Diblick, who I mentioned earlier, is the one who told me about that. He's a nurseryman as well as garden designer. And he told me, you know, whenever I plant any container plant, I always take off that top inch because weed seeds are blowing around everywhere, right? And in those nurseries, they're sitting there waiting to germinate.
0: It's when an incubator.
2: Right.
0: A weed right. incubator.
2: You get that little bonus gift of, you know, 50 different seeds in
0: 50
2: there.
0: 50 mulberry so weeds.
2: Yeah. Yeah. You peel it off and you get rid of, you know, most of those. And then even in the gravel garden, I say they're pretty much weed free when you start. But think about if you miss a few of those weed seeds in the plugs, and now we're watering them a lot to get them established, mm-hmm. you'll get those little seedlings germinating. But they're easy to see. You get rid of them right away.
0: Yeah.
2: And then in the future, you know, if a dandelion, an aster, a goldenrod seed lands right in the crown of a plant in your gravel garden, in the spring we get a lot of rain, they can become established in those crowns. But every spring you'll see them, and you get them out when they're still young plants, if not before that, and easy peasy, right?
1: Yeah. It's a real easy garden to keep in check.
0: Jeff, I gotta thank you for joining us today. It's been a fascinating conversation. Can't wait for you to come into town and show you some things down here and hear your talks at our Cincinnati Botanical Garden and Zoo Symposium, Plant Trials Day Symposium. Registration is open for that. I haven't promoted it, but it's open if anybody wants to start getting a ticket. But Jeff, it's been great. I really appreciate your time getting up early this morning. Thanks for being here.
2: Thank you. Always fun to talk gardens with anybody. So
0: Me.
2: Looking forward to the trip to the symposium.
0: Yep. Thanks, Jeff. You're listening to Let's Garden with Scott Berline. We'll be right back.

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2: I'm John Ryder at the 152nd running of the Kentucky Derby. Golden Tempo is the winner at 2:02. Heavy favorite Renegade finishes runner-up. Cherie DeVoe becomes the first female trainer to win a Derby, and jockey Jose Ortiz wins his first career Derby. Golden Tempo was at 23-1 odds to win. In golf, after three rounds of the Cadillac Championship in Miami, Cameron Young has a commanding lead at 15-under, six shots ahead of Scottie Scheffler and Siwoo Kim. NFL, the Colts will not pick up the fifth-year team option on quarterback Anthony Richardson's contract. He will be an unrestricted free agent after next season. To baseball, and the Yankees keep piling up the runs.
3: And that one is driven deep to right. See ya! He laps the field. A second home run for Bellinger, and the Yankees lead 6-1.
2: Michael Kay with a call on the Yes Network, and the Yankees beat the Orioles 9-4 in the Bronx. Big game for Cody Bellinger, 4-for-4, two solo homers, and drove in four. And the Cubs continue their winning ways.
4: This pitch is hit high, hard, right field, and gone! Ian Happ's eighth home run of the year is a low-line drive just below the video board in right field. Bottom of the second inning, and the Cubs take a 1-0 lead over the Diamondbacks.
2: Mike Cousins with the call on ESPN Radio. Ian Happ, that solo shot, helping back Shota Imanaga, who won seven scoreless for his third win. The Cubs have won four straight. They're 21-12 on the season. They blanked the Diamondbacks 2-0 at Wrigley. Blue Jays hammer the Twins 11-4. The Pirates do the same to the Reds 17-7. Pittsburgh scoring 10 runs over the first two innings.
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7: ABC News, I'm Dave Packer. Spirit Airlines will fly no more. The discount carrier began winding down operations early this morning after talks between the airline and the federal government over a $500 million rescue deal stalled. ABC's Morgan Norwood at Newark Airport in New Jersey.
8: End of an era right there.
9: Its final flight, 1833, touching down in Dallas just after midnight from Detroit. The airline now the latest business casualty as surging fuel costs from the war in Iran pushed it over the edge. Across the country, signage stripped from terminals, passengers stunned to find their flights canceled, thousands of people potentially now forced to book new flights.
7: Well, that same rise in oil prices that put Spirit over the edge is pushing American drivers there now. It's all driven by the war in Iran and that blockage of the Strait of Hormuz. driving oil and gas prices higher. Longshot Golden Tempo, 36-1 odds, winning today's 152nd running of the Kentucky Derby. This is ABC News.
10: It's self-inflicted.
11: That's incredible.
12: Yeah.
11: That's terrible. How about caulking? Let's get the caulking guns out. I was looking at around windows the other day. It's amazing. Always taking that walk around the house and seeing what's up, and I found a couple areas where the caulking was failing, and everybody, you know, I said this to a couple of people, and they're like, and I go, I know, out of sight, out of mind, couldn't happen to me, but you know what? That's something to take a look at, and if that caulking around the window is failing, you better do something about it, because, you know, your number one friend in a lot of cases in the landscaping stuff is water. The number one enemy of a house is water, and, boy, if you don't get things tightly sealed, you run into a mold and wood rot and, you know, all that good stuff. And it's not so much the process of the caulking itself. It's getting the old stuff out.
12: Oh, yeah.
11: And you just can't just smear it across the top. So we're going
12: to talk. It's tempting, though.
11: Oh, gosh, yeah. You know, when I say all about easy, everybody goes like, well, you say you're all about easy. Can't I just put it on top? I say,

0: ventilation system, I guess you better make sure that is protected, huh?
1: Well, that's true. I don't think it's cold enough to get anything underground or at ground level. But you know, your up your taps that are up high in the air and hoses, maybe you definitely want to disconnect
0: those.
1: Keep
0: an eye on it. You know, I mean, 35, 34 in an hour at 32 isn't going to kill you, but just kind of keep an eye on you. Like you said, a number of years ago, we had it in May where it went down to 17 degrees.
1: Yeah.
0: That would do some damage. So
1: it certainly would.
0: Got to pay attention to that too.
1: Yeah, we talked about earlier, the energy people are putting into moving plants inside and outside right now. If we could just tap that.
0: You
1: could put it to good use somehow. It would be tremendous.
0: Yeah. And then you know what's going to happen too. You know, a few weeks, everybody like, well, I never got my plants, and like, I got to go. Oh, it's so hot and humid.
1: Yeah, it'll go to 90 almost instantly.
0: It's never perfect. So we're going to do a lot of that, and just a lot of changing the looks of things. Like I was thinking a couple of things. You can change the looks on the inside of your house. Simple processes. I know it sounds weird, but changing out light switch plates, register covers.
1: Yeah.
0: Especially in homes that were built like maybe 15, 20 years ago with builder grade stuff. And, you know, there's a big chance there to kind of change the cosmetics of a room with some paint and some new hardware. So we'll give you some options there. And we're also going to have Amy Tobin on, who's going to talk about decorating. We haven't really talked much about it. I'm not a big decorator. Amy is. So we're going to have her on. Looking forward to that in the second hour.
1: Yeah, that's interesting with Amy. And you mentioned switch plates and register covers. And, you know, little touches like that can really refresh a room.
0: Oh, yeah.
1: And make it just so much more interesting, fun, better to go in and out of.
0: Sure, sure. And then you also, you know, with lighting, with all the LED lighting, the ability to really change the look of a room is pretty easy to do.
1: Yeah, well, we'll look forward to your show, and I'll be on at 9:15. I'm looking forward to that.
0: Very good.
1: Yeah, we'll see you then.
0: Take care.
1: Time to roll out of this one. Another one in the books. Jennifer, I want to thank you for being here. Great job.
2: It's
1: always
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1: to see you and have you around. Of course, Jeff Epping was great, and Irvin and Joe Boggs. 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Check out Joe Boggs Ron Wilson's old shows too. See us next week. We'll have some great guests again. Thank you for listening. This has been Let's Garden with Scott Berlin.

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2: Big second half of our weekend looking to be even better here early in May with a high of 75, nighttime lows close to 50, and daytime highs in the upcoming week approaching the mid-70s, with Wednesday the warmest day of the week.
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4: From ABC News, I'm Dave Packer. President Trump telling reporters today that he had not yet reviewed the new Iranian peace offer.
5: I haven't. I'm looking at it up here.
4: This as the closure of the Strait of Hormuz by Iran has pushed up oil prices by more than $100 a barrel, hitting Americans' wallets at the fuel pump. ABC's Alex Prochet.
6: The rapid and sustained increase in energy prices leaving many Americans little time to adjust.
7: I hope to get home soon because it's hard.
8: It's so much more expensive.
6: Those added costs often reflected in higher grocery bills. The most recent inflation report shows consumer prices in March surged at their fastest monthly pace since 2022. And in the housing market, the average rate on a 30-year fixed mortgage topped 6.1% this week, the highest level in more than a month.
4: High fuel prices were one of the last nails in Spirit Airlines' coffin. The discount carrier folding early this morning. Spirit flight attendant Freddie Peterson said rumors of a shutdown had been going around the company.
9: 3 a.m. this morning, I had set my alarm clock just to see what was going on the website, the company website. And then when I woke up, went on to the, like I'm booking a flight, and they said that Spirit have canceled all.
4: And if you booked a flight on Spirit, Transportation Secretary Sean Duffy says other airlines are offering to help.
10: United, Delta, JetBlue, and Southwest are capping their ticket prices for Spirit customers. It's going to vary between the airlines. You have to go to their websites to take advantage of these special offers.
4: Now to Portland, Oregon, where authorities say they're still working to identify the deceased person who drove their vehicle into an athletic club. Explosives in the car. Portland Police Commander James Crocker.
11: That vehicle continued driving inside of the Mac Club, and it was shortly found engulfed in flames.
4: No word on a motive. Long shot Golden Tempo has won today's 152nd running of the Kentucky Derby. You're listening to ABC News.
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4: Cuban president responds after President Trump joked about taking over Cuba during a speech in West Palm Beach, Florida on Friday.
15: President Trump said that the U.S. would be taking over Cuba almost immediately after the war in Iran is over. Cuba's president is firing back, saying, quote, no aggressor, no matter how powerful, will find surrender in Cuba. It comes as Cuba's economy is struggling, with many going without power and even without food.
4: ABC's Selena Wang. Not enough Americans are getting the necessary 7 hours of healthy sleep, the CDC says in a new report, and more people are now turning to sleep aids. ABC's Yuri Benajad.
16: The report also found that 1 in 8 adults are using sleep aids. These are things like prescription medications, supplements, over-the-counter drugs, even cannabis products to try and help fall asleep and also stay asleep. But experts are urging caution in using some of these substances, given the fact that they could mask a sleep disorder and they could also potentially lead to further issues down the line.
4: And a former Chick-fil-A employee, now accused of stealing thousands, the scheme involving, of all things, mac and cheese. Police say Keishon Jones rang up 800 orders of mac and cheese. Then he refunded the $80,000 to his personal credit cards. Investigators reportedly uncovered the alleged thefts A month after Jones was fired from the North Texas location, Jones is charged with theft and money laundering, due in court next month. Dave Packer, ABC News.
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1: North Idaho weather.
2: Things clear up on Sunday. You'll see a high of 75, 74 on Monday. But the sunshine continuing through the midweek with, again, a 75 high on Wednesday. And absolutely no rain showing in the forecast.
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0: I'm Chad Ryder at the 152nd running of the Kentucky Derby. Golden Tempo is the winner at 2:02. Heavy favorite Renegade finishes runner-up. Cherie DeVoe becomes the first female trainer to win a Derby. And jockey Jose Ortiz wins his first career Derby. Golden Tempo was at 23-1 odds to win. In golf, after three rounds of the Cadillac Championship in Miami, Cameron Young has a commanding lead at 15-under, six shots ahead of Scottie Scheffler and Siwoo Kim. NFL, the Colts will not pick up the fifth-year team option on quarterback Anthony Richardson's contract. He will be an unrestricted free agent after next season. To baseball, and the Yankees keep piling up the runs.
1: And that one is driven deep to right. See ya! He laps the field. A second home run for Bellinger, and the Yankees lead 6-1.
0: Michael Kay with a call on the Yes Network, and the Yankees beat the Orioles 9-4 in the Bronx. Big game for Cody Bellinger, 4-for-4, two solo homers, and drove in four. And the Cubs continue their winning ways.
2: This pitch is hit high, hard, right field, and gone! Ian Happ's eighth home run of the year is a low-line drive just below the video board in right field. Bottom of the second inning, and the Cubs take a 1-0 lead over the Diamondbacks.
0: Mike Cousins with the call on ESPN Radio. Ian Happ, that solo shot, helping back Shota Imanaga, who won seven scoreless for his third win. The Cubs have won four straight. They're 21-12 on the season. They blanked the Diamondbacks 2-0 at Wrigley. Blue Jays hammer the Twins 11-4. The Pirates do the same to the Reds 17-7. Pittsburgh scoring 10 runs over the first two innings.
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5: ABC News, I'm Dave Packer. President Trump telling reporters today he hadn't yet reviewed the new Iranian peace offer.
6: I haven't. I'm looking at it up here.
5: This as...
7: Complications over the Strait of Hormuz have driven up oil prices more than $100 a barrel. Experts cautioning even once the strait is fully operational, it could take 1 to 2 months before the flow of oil is reestablished. Friday, the Treasury Department issued a warning that shippers who pay Iranian tolls to travel the strait could face American sanctions.
5: ABC's Alex Preche. High fuel prices, one of the last nails in Spirit Airlines' coffin. The discount carrier ran out of cash and folded early this morning. Authorities in Portland, Oregon say they're still working to identify the deceased person who drove their vehicle into an athletic club. Explosives in the car, no word on a motive. Long shot, Golden Tempo winning today's 152nd running of the Kentucky Derby. And making history, Cherie DeVoe becomes the first female trainer of a Derby winner. This is ABC News.

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4: Things clear up on Sunday. You'll see a high of 75, 74 on Monday. But the sunshine continuing through the midweek with, again, a 75 high on Wednesday. And absolutely no rain showing in the forecast.
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1: From ABC News, I'm Dave Packer. Spirit Airlines has made its final approach, the airline ceasing operations early Saturday morning. Sarah Nelson, head of the flight attendants union, says thousands of employees are about to lose their health benefits.
2: We have people who are getting ready to give birth, who are going through cancer treatments, who have emergency surgeries.
1: Now, if you had a ticket on Spirit, Transportation Secretary Sean Duffy says
3: American Airlines and Delta Airlines are offering across the board reduced fares on high volume Spirit routes. Allegiant is stepping up. They've also committed to freezing fare prices on routes that they have shared with Spirit Airlines. And Frontier is offering a 50% off base fares across the network until May 10th.
1: Following the German Chancellor's criticism of the war in Iran, President Trump saying he's pulling 5,000 troops from Germany. And Saturday saying there will be more drawdowns.
4: We're going to cut way down, and we're cutting a lot further than 5,000.
1: U.S. military bases in Germany provide key logistical support to U.S. troops in the Middle East, as well as providing a NATO counterbalance to Russia. The Supreme Court again asked to take up an abortion case following an appeals court ruling. The three-judge panel upheld Louisiana's ban on mifepristone by mail, possibly having effects around the country. ABC's Olivia Rubin.
5: This case now before the Supreme Court. Two manufacturers of the pill asking the nation's high court to restore access. The Supreme Court has been here before. Just 2 years ago, it unanimously rejected a similar challenge to the pill, though critically, it left the door open to similar challenges.
1: For the first time in 152 runnings, a woman is hoisting the roses in the Kentucky Derby winner's circle. Trainer Cherie DeVoe has won with Golden Tempo in a photo finish over Morning Line favorite Renegade. $2 better, putting a ticket down, cashing in more than $48. 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
1: Authorities in Portland, Oregon say they're still working to identify the deceased person who drove a vehicle into an athletic club. They're having trouble removing the body from the scene due to the high amount of explosives that were in the car. Portland Police Commander James Crooker says that employees witnessed the car slowly drive around the building and then plow into that athletic club window.
9: That vehicle continued driving inside of the Mac Club, and it was shortly found engulfed in flames.
1: No word on a motive. A federal judge in Texas expected to rule soon on a lawsuit over air conditioning in Texas prisons where indoor temperatures can reach 90 degrees. ABC's Chuck Sievertson.
10: Prisons where the temps are over 90 or 100 risk serious injuries and death for both prisoners and staff, advocates say.
11: This is not about making prisons nicer or making prisons softer or anything like that.
10: Former Alaska and Colorado prisons chief Dean Williams, a witness for the plaintiffs.
11: It has everything to do with making them livable and survivable.
10: And
11: they're dying of heat stroke.
10: The suit seeks mandatory air conditioning everywhere inmates are housed at state prisons.
1: The changing of the guard at Berkshire Hathaway. For the first time in six decades, Warren Buffett did not lead the annual shareholders meeting in Omaha. New CEO Greg Abel took the stage. Buffett, who's 95, gave up the title in January, but he's staying on as chairman of the conglomerate holding company. Berkshire hung a symbolic jersey from the rafters in Buffett's honor. Dave Packer, ABC News.
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14: North Idaho weather.
15: Saturday night looking to be cloudy and then clearing during the late hours. Lots of sunshine tomorrow at a high of 75. Sun and clouds mixed on Monday, then back to straight sunshine for Tuesday. The highs near or above 70 degrees.
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5: North Idaho weather.
6: Saturday night looking to be cloudy and then clearing during the late hours. Lots of sunshine tomorrow at a high of 75. Sun and clouds mixed on Monday, then back to straight sunshine for Tuesday. The highs near or above 70 degrees.
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8: From ABC News, I'm Dave Packard. President Trump says he's reviewing Iran's latest proposal to end the war in Iran.
9: I haven't. I'm looking at it up here.
8: President boarding Air Force One in Florida Saturday. ABC Selena Wang.
10: We're learning that the State Department has fast-tracked $8.6 billion in arms sales to partners in the Middle East, sidestepping congressional approval by invoking emergency powers and

0: Since the Iran war began, the U.S. has already used that authority for billions more.
1: The war has sent oil prices skyrocketing. Gas Buddy's head of petroleum analysis, Patrick DeHaan, telling ABC News it could take more than a year for gas prices to fully normalize back to pre-war levels.
2: I would expect that the national average on Memorial Day would probably be somewhere in that $4.50 to $5 a gallon mark. And depending on where we go beyond that into the summer is contingent on whether or not the Strait of Hormuz reopens. And keep in mind, we are also now just a little over a month away from seeing the start of Atlantic hurricane season, another factor that could push prices to records later this summer.
1: Spirit Airlines out of business. Final flights landing early Saturday morning. More than 15,000 employees are out of work and passengers scrambling to rebook with other carriers.
3: Passengers stunned to find their flights canceled. Thousands of people potentially now forced to book new flights.
4: I get here, it's a ghost town this morning. I didn't know what to do.
3: Alvin Harper was set to fly out of Newark to South Carolina to handle a family emergency. He says he ended up paying hundreds for a new flight.
4: I'm looking forward to getting my money back from Spirit, but when? How?
3: The collapse comes after Spirit failed to secure a last-ditch $500 million lifeline from the government.
1: ABC's Morgan Norwood. Long shot Golden Tempo with 36-1 odds. Coming up from last and won Saturday's 152nd running of the Kentucky Derby. 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
1: A steel beam from the World Trade Center is touring the United States to mark the 25th anniversary of 9/11. The tour is in partnership with the Tunnel to Towers Foundation, which provides free housing to wounded service members and Gold Star families. Founder and CEO Frank Stiller says the beam is from the South Tower, where his brother gave his life on that day.
8: We want to make sure that people in America don't forget the sacrifice that was made on September 11, 2001, and then the sacrifice that's been made ever since.
1: Investigators in New York say they busted up what they called a pit crew of car thieves. ABC's Ika Jachi reports.
9: The three-person crew piling out of a stolen car, according to prosecutors, masked, in gloves, with a jack and milk crates, and in minutes, police say the victim's car is up on crates, the tires, rims, even the car's catalytic converter, gone. 16 alleged members of the Trinitario Street Gang now indicted in a nearly 1,000-count case. Grand larceny, auto stripping, and more, accused of more than 250 thefts across the Bronx alone.
1: Pope Leo, the first American pontiff, appointing a former undocumented immigrant as Bishop of West Virginia. Bishop Evelio Manivar was smuggled into the United States from Mexico in the trunk of a car in 1990. In 2023, became the first Salvadoran bishop in the country. Dave Packer, ABC News.
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10: The second half of our weekend looking to be even better here early in May with a high of 75, nighttime lows close to 50, and daytime highs in the upcoming week approaching the mid-70s, with Wednesday the warmest day of the week.
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0: strange. It was at a carnival on a golf course in New York State. And
1: as good a place as any, I guess.
0: Yeah, it came over it kind of like hovered over a patch of trees, and it stopped right above me and three other people. And we just looked up at it for, I don't know how long, but it just, kind of grew small.
1: Oh, you heard probably Peter Gersten, didn't you?
0: Earlier, yeah.
1: You know, the guy going to court about the black triangles?
0: Yeah.
1: When the government comes back, and they have to lay all this evidence on the table of the search they did in the emails and all the stuff the judge wants, what do you think they'll have in their hot little palms?
0: I think maybe just, there had to have been thousands and thousands and thousands of people that see these things, you know, and if it's our military craft, then obviously we got the power to go to the stars, because I saw that thing take off.
1: I don't disagree with one word you're saying, but what I'm asking, though, again, is what you think the government will come back with.
0: I think they might come back with some people filing reports. And that's about it. You know what I mean?
1: Listen, yes, of course I know what you mean.
0: And nothing else. Nothing
1: listen, file this report for me right now. Tell everybody good night.
0: Yeah, good night, America and the rest of the world.
1: Uh-huh.
0: Watch out for those blacked out stars.
1: Indeed, watch out. All right, folks. For me, for this week, that's it. I'm Art Bell from the high desert, where it's been raining and will again soon, and the sun's coming. Good night.
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8: The second half of our weekend looking to be even better here early in May with a high of 75. Nighttime lows close to 50, and daytime highs in the upcoming week approaching the mid-70s, with Wednesday the warmest day of the week.
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10: From ABC News, I'm Dave Packard. Spirit Airlines has made its final approach, the airline ceasing operations early Saturday morning. Sarah Nelson, head of the flight attendants union, says thousands of employees are about to lose their health benefits.
11: We have people who are getting ready to give birth, who are going through cancer treatments, who have emergency surgeries.
10: Now, if you had a ticket on Spirit, Transportation Secretary Sean Duffy says
12: American Airlines and Delta Airlines are offering across the board reduced fares on high volume Spirit routes. Allegiant is stepping up. They've also committed to freezing fare prices on routes that they have shared with Spirit Airlines. And Frontier is offering a 50% off base fares across the network until May 10th.
10: Following the German Chancellor's criticism of the war in Iran, President Trump saying he's pulling 5,000 troops from Germany. And Saturday saying there will be

0: support drawdowns.
1: We're going to cut way down, and we're cutting a lot further than 5,000.
0: U.S. military bases in Germany provide key logistical support to U.S. troops in the Middle East, as well as providing a NATO counterbalance to Russia. The Supreme Court again asked to take up an abortion case following an appeals court ruling. The three-judge panel upheld Louisiana's ban on mifepristone by mail, possibly having effects around the country. ABC's Olivia Rubin.
2: This case now before the Supreme Court. Two manufacturers of the pill asking the nation's high court to restore access. The Supreme Court has been here before. Just 2 years ago, it unanimously rejected a similar challenge to the pill, though critically, it left the door open to similar challenges.
0: For the first time in 152 runnings, a woman is hoisting the roses in the Kentucky Derby winner's circle. Trainer Cherie DeVoe has won with Golden Tempo in a photo finish over Morning Line favorite Renegade. $2 better, putting a ticket down, cashing in more than $48. You're listening to ABC News.
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3: These statements have not been evaluated by the FDA. This product is not intended to diagnose, treat, cure, or prevent any disease.
0: In Portland, Oregon, say they're still working to identify the deceased person who drove a vehicle into an athletic club. They're having trouble removing the body from the scene due to the high amount of explosives that were in the car. Portland Police Commander James Crooker says that employees witnessed the car slowly drive around the building and then plow into that athletic club window.
7: That vehicle continued driving inside of the Mac Club, and it was shortly found engulfed in flames.
0: No word on a motive. A federal judge in Texas expected to rule soon on a lawsuit over air conditioning in Texas prisons where indoor temperatures can reach 90 degrees. ABC's Chuck Sievertson.
8: Prisons where the temps are over 90 or 100 risk serious injuries and death for both prisoners and staff, advocates say.
9: This is not about making prisons nicer or making prisons softer or anything like that.
8: Former Alaska and Colorado prisons chief Dean Williams, a witness for the plaintiffs.
9: It has everything to do with making them livable and survivable.
8: And?
9: They're dying of heat stroke.
8: The suit seeks mandatory air conditioning everywhere inmates are housed at state prisons.
0: The changing of the guard at Berkshire Hathaway. For the first time in six decades, Warren Buffett did not lead the annual shareholders meeting in Omaha. New CEO Greg Abel took the stage. Buffett, who's 95, gave up the title in January, but he's staying on as chairman of the conglomerate holding company. Berkshire hung a symbolic jersey from the rafters in Buffett's honor. Dave Packer, ABC News.
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12: North Idaho weather.
13: Things clear up on Sunday. You'll see a high of 75, 74 on Monday. But the sunshine continuing through the midweek with, again, a 75 high on Wednesday. And absolutely no rain showing in the forecast.
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8: Things clear up on Sunday. You'll see a high of 75, 74 on Monday, but the sunshine continuing through the midweek with, again, a 75 high on Wednesday. And absolutely no rain showing in the forecast.
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10: From ABC News, I'm Dave Packer. President Trump says he's reviewing Iran's latest proposal to end the war in Iran.
11: I haven't. I'm looking at it up here.
10: President boarding Air Force One in Florida Saturday. ABC Selena Wang.
12: We're learning that the State Department has fast-tracked $8.6 billion in arms sales to partners in the Middle East, sidestepping congressional approval by invoking emergency powers. And since the Iran war began, the U.S. has already used that authority for billions more.
10: The war has sent oil prices skyrocketing. Gas Buddy's head of petroleum analysis, Patrick DeHaan, telling ABC News it could take more than a year for gas prices to fully normalize back to pre-war levels.
13: I would expect that the national average on Memorial Day would probably be somewhere in that $4.50 to $5 a gallon mark. And depending on where we go beyond that into the summer is contingent on whether or not the Strait of Hormuz reopens. And keep in mind, we are also now just a little over a month away from seeing the start of Atlantic hurricane season, another factor that could push prices to records later this summer.
10: Spirit Airlines out of business. Final flights landing early Saturday morning. More than 15,000 employees are out of work and passengers scrambling to rebook with other carriers.
14: Passengers stunned to find their flights canceled. Thousands of people potentially now forced to book new flights.
15: I get here, there's a ghost town this morning. I didn't know what to do.
14: Alvin Harper was set to fly out of Newark to South Carolina to handle a family emergency.

0: He says he ended up paying hundreds for a new flight.
1: I'm looking forward to getting my money back from Spirit, but when? How?
0: The collapse comes after Spirit failed to secure a last-ditch $500 million lifeline from the government.
2: ABC's Morgan Norwood. Long shot Golden Tempo with 36-1 odds. Coming up from last and won Saturday's 152nd running of the Kentucky Derby. 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
2: A steel beam from the World Trade Center is touring the United States to mark the 25th anniversary of 9/11. The tour is in partnership with the Tunnel to Towers Foundation, which provides free housing to wounded service members and Gold Star families. Founder and CEO Frank Stiller says the beam is from the South Tower, where his brother gave his life on that day.
6: We want to make sure that people in America don't forget the sacrifice that was made on September 11, 2001, and then the sacrifice that's been made ever since.
2: Investigators in New York say they busted up what they called a pit crew of car thieves. ABC's Ike Ajachi reports.
7: The three-person crew piling out of a stolen car, according to prosecutors, masked, in gloves, with a jack and milk crates, and in minutes, police say their victim's car is up on crates, the tires, rims, even the car's catalytic converter, gone. 16 alleged members of the Trinitario street gang now indicted in a nearly 1,000-count case. Grand larceny, auto stripping, and more, accused of more than 250 thefts across the Bronx alone.
2: Pope Leo, the first American pontiff, appointing a former undocumented immigrant as Bishop of West Virginia. Bishop Evelio Manivar was smuggled into the United States from Mexico in the trunk of a car in 1990. In 2023, he became the first Salvadoran bishop in the country. Dave Packer, ABC News.
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10: North Idaho weather.
11: Partly cloudy through the rest of your Saturday night as we get down to 50 degrees. Your Sunday very sunny with a high of 78 degrees. Clear on your Sunday evening, your Sunday overnight as well. And we start the new week Monday with sunshine and upper 70s temperatures that should continue throughout the week.
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12: North Idaho weather.
13: Partly cloudy through the rest of your Saturday night as we get down to 50 degrees. Your Sunday very sunny with a high of 78 degrees. Clear on your Sunday evening, your Sunday overnight as well. And we start the new week Monday with sunshine and upper 70s temperatures that should continue throughout the week.

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5: Saturday morning. Sarah Nelson, head of the flight attendants union, says thousands of employees are about to lose their health benefits.
6: We have people who are getting ready to give birth, who are going through cancer treatments, who have emergency surgeries.
5: Now, if you had a ticket on Spirit, Transportation Secretary Sean Duffy says
7: American Airlines and Delta Airlines are offering across the board reduced fares on high volume Spirit routes. Allegiant is stepping up. They've also committed to freezing fare prices on routes that they have shared with Spirit Airlines. And Frontier is offering a 50% off base fares across the network until May 10th.
5: Following the German Chancellor's criticism of the war in Iran, President Trump saying he's pulling 5,000 troops from Germany. And Saturday saying there will be more drawdowns.
8: We're going to cut way down, and we're cutting a lot further than 5,000.
5: U.S. military bases in Germany provide key logistical support to U.S. troops in the Middle East, as well as providing a NATO counterbalance to Russia. The Supreme Court again asked to take up an abortion case following an appeals court ruling. The three-judge panel upheld Louisiana's ban on mifepristone by mail, possibly having effects around the country. ABC's Olivia Rubin.
9: This case now before the Supreme Court. Two manufacturers of the pill asking the nation's high court to restore access. The Supreme Court has been here before. Just 2 years ago, it unanimously rejected a similar challenge to the pill, though critically, it left the door open to similar challenges.
5: For the first time in 152 runnings, a woman is hoisting the roses in the Kentucky Derby winner's circle. Trainer Cherie DeVoe has won with Golden Tempo in a photo finish over Morning Line favorite Renegade. $2 better, putting a ticket down, cashing in more than $48. You're listening to ABC News.

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8: North Idaho weather.
9: Hovering around the freezing mark the rest of the overnight with partly cloudy skies. About a 30% chance of rain with partly sunny skies on your Sunday, mid-50s temperatures. Sunday night mostly cloudy, down to 35, and we start the new week Monday with mostly sunny skies. Expect a high of 58.
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10: ABC News, I'm Dave Packer. Spirit Airlines made its final approach, the airline ceasing operations early Saturday morning, out of money. And if you had tickets on Spirit, Transportation Secretary Sean Duffy says...
11: American Airlines and Delta Airlines are offering across-the-board reduced fares on high-volume Spirit routes. Allegiant is stepping up. They've also committed to freezing fare prices on routes that they have shared with Spirit Airlines. And Frontier is offering a 50% off-base fares across the network until May 10th.
10: Following the German Chancellor's criticism of the war in Iran, President Trump saying he's pulling 5,000 troops from Germany, and Saturday saying there'll be more drawdowns. The Supreme Court again asked to take up an abortion case following an appeals court ruling. The three-judge panel upheld Louisiana's ban on mifepristone by mail, possibly having effects around the country. This is ABC News.

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4: From ABC News, I'm Dave Packer. President Trump says he's reviewing Iran's latest proposal to end the war in Iran.
5: I haven't. I'm looking at it up here.
4: President boarding Air Force One in Florida Saturday. ABC Selena Wang.
6: We're learning that the State Department has fast-tracked $8.6 billion in arms sales to partners in the Middle East, sidestepping congressional approval by invoking emergency powers. And since the Iran war began, the U.S. has already used that authority for billions more.
4: The war has sent oil prices skyrocketing. Gas Buddy's head of petroleum analysis, Patrick DeHaan, telling ABC News it could take more than a year for gas prices to fully normalize back to pre-war levels.
7: I would expect that the national average on Memorial Day would probably be somewhere in that $4.50 to $5 a gallon mark. And depending on where we go beyond that into the summer is contingent on whether or not the Strait of Hormuz reopens. And keep in mind, we are also now just a little over a month away from seeing the start of Atlantic hurricane season, another factor that could push prices to records later this summer.
4: Spirit Airlines out of business. Final flights landing early Saturday morning. More than 15,000 employees are out of work and passengers scrambling to rebook with other carriers.
8: Passengers stunned to find their flights canceled. Thousands of people potentially now forced to book new flights.
9: I get here, it's a ghost town this morning. I didn't know what to do.
8: Alvin Harper was set to fly out of Newark to South Carolina to handle a family emergency. He says he ended up paying hundreds for a new flight.
9: I'm looking forward to getting my money back from Spirit, but when? How?
8: The collapse comes after Spirit failed to secure a last-ditch $500 million lifeline from the government.
4: ABC's Morgan Norwood. Long shot Golden Tempo with 36-1 odds. Coming up from last and won Saturday's 152nd running of the Kentucky Derby. You're listening to ABC News.
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1: A steel beam from the World Trade Center is touring the United States to mark the 25th anniversary of 9/11. The tour is in partnership with the Tunnel to Towers Foundation, which provides free housing to wounded service members and Gold Star families. Founder and CEO Frank Stiller says the beam is from the South Tower, where his brother gave his life on that day.
2: We want to make sure that people in America don't forget the sacrifice that was made on September 11, 2001, and then the sacrifice that's been made ever since.
1: Investigators in New York say they busted up what they called a pit crew of car thieves. ABC's Ika Jachi reports.
3: The three-person crew piling out of a stolen car, according to prosecutors, masked, in gloves, with a jack and milk crates, and in minutes, police say their victim's car is up on crates, the tires, rims, even the car's catalytic converter, gone. 16 alleged members of the Trinitario street gang now indicted in a nearly 1,000-count case. Grand larceny, auto stripping, and more, accused of more than 250 thefts across the Bronx alone.
1: Pope Leo, the first American pontiff, appointing a former undocumented immigrant as Bishop of West Virginia. Bishop Evelio Manivar was smuggled into the United States from Mexico in the trunk of a car in 1990. In 2023, became the first Salvadoran bishop in the country. Dave Packer, ABC News.
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7: North Idaho weather.
8: Partly cloudy through the rest of your Saturday night as we get down to 50 degrees. Your Sunday very sunny with a high of 78 degrees. Clear on your Sunday evening, your Sunday overnight as well. And we start the new week Monday with sunshine and upper 70s temperatures that should continue throughout the week.

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6: North Idaho weather.
7: Partly cloudy through the rest of your Saturday night as we get down to 50 degrees. Your Sunday, very sunny with a high of 78 degrees. Clear on your Sunday evening, your Sunday overnight as well. And we start the new week Monday with sunshine and upper 70s. Temperatures that should continue throughout the week.
8: ABC News, I'm Dave Packer. President Trump says he's reviewing Iran's latest proposal to end the war in Iran. This as his administration authorizes billions in arms sales to allies in the region. ABC's Selena Wang.
9: We're learning that the State Department has fast-tracked $8.6 billion in arms sales to partners in the Middle East, sidestepping congressional approval by invoking emergency powers. And since the Iran war began, the U.S. has already used that authority for billions more.
8: That war set oil prices skyrocketing, experts cautioning even once the Strait of Hormuz is fully operational, it could take 1 to 2 months before the flow of oil is reestablished. Spirit Airlines is out of business. Its final flights landing early Saturday morning. More than 15,000 employees out of work and passengers are scrambling to rebook with other carriers. Long shot Golden Tempo with 36-1 odds. And coming up from dead last has won Saturday's 152nd running of the Kentucky Derby. This is ABC News.
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3: From ABC News, I'm Dave Packer. Spirit Airlines has made its final approach, the airline ceasing operations early Saturday morning. Sarah Nelson, head of the flight attendants union, says thousands of employees are about to lose their health benefits.
4: We have people who are getting ready to give birth, who are going through cancer treatments, who have emergency surgeries.
3: Now, if you had a ticket on Spirit, Transportation Secretary Sean Duffy says
5: American Airlines and Delta Airlines are offering across the board reduced fares on high volume Spirit routes. Allegiant is stepping up. They've also committed to freezing fare prices on routes that they have shared with Spirit Airlines. And Frontier is offering a 50% off base fares across the network until May 10th.
3: Following the German Chancellor's criticism of the war in Iran, President Trump saying he's pulling 5,000 troops from Germany, and Saturday saying there will be more drawdowns.
6: We're going to cut way down, and we're cutting a lot further than 5,000.
3: U.S. military bases in Germany provide key logistical support to U.S. troops in the Middle East, as well as providing a NATO counterbalance to Russia. The Supreme Court again asked to take up an abortion case following an appeals court ruling. The three-judge panel upheld Louisiana's ban on mifepristone by mail, possibly having effects around the country. ABC's Olivia Rubin.
7: This case now before the Supreme Court. Two manufacturers of the pill asking the nation's high court to restore access. The Supreme Court has been here before. Just 2 years ago, it unanimously rejected a similar challenge to the pill, though critically, it left the door open to similar challenges.
3: For the first time in 152 runnings, a woman is hoisting the roses in the Kentucky Derby winner's circle. Trainer Cherie DeVoe has won with Golden Tempo in a photo finish over Morning Line favorite Renegade. $2 better, putting a ticket down, cashing in more than $48. You're listening to ABC News.
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3: In Portland, Oregon, say they're still working to identify the deceased person who drove a vehicle into an athletic club. They're having trouble removing the body from the scene due to the high amount of explosives that were in the car. Portland police.

0: Police Commander James Crooker says that employees witnessed the car slowly drive around the building and then plow into that athletic club window.
1: That vehicle continued driving inside of the Mac Club, and it was shortly found engulfed in flames.
0: No word on a motive. A federal judge in Texas expected to rule soon on a lawsuit over air conditioning in Texas prisons where indoor temperatures can reach 90 degrees. ABC's Chuck Sievertson.
2: Prisons where the temps are over 90 or 100 risk serious injuries and death for both prisoners and staff, advocates say.
3: This is not about making prisons nicer, making prisons softer, or anything like that.
2: Former Alaska and Colorado prisons chief Dean Williams, a witness for the plaintiffs.
3: It has everything to do with making them livable and survivable.
2: And?
3: They're dying of heat stroke.
2: The suit seeks mandatory air conditioning everywhere inmates are housed at state prisons.
0: The changing of the guard at Berkshire Hathaway. For the first time in six decades, Warren Buffett did not lead the annual shareholders meeting in Omaha. New CEO Greg Abel took the stage. Buffett, who's 95, gave up the title in January, but he's staying on as chairman of the conglomerate holding company. Berkshire hung a symbolic jersey from the rafters in Buffett's honor. Dave Packer, ABC News.
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7: North Idaho weather.
8: Hovering around the freezing mark the rest of the overnight with partly cloudy skies. About a 30% chance of rain with partly sunny skies on your Sunday, mid-50s temperatures. Sunday night mostly cloudy, down to 35, and we start the new week Monday with mostly sunny skies. Expect a high of 58.

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9: North Idaho weather.
10: Hovering around the freezing mark the rest of the overnight with partly cloudy skies. About a 30% chance of rain with partly sunny skies on your Sunday, mid-50s temperatures. Sunday night, mostly cloudy, down to 35, and we start the new week Monday with mostly sunny skies. Expect a high of 58.
11: ABC News, I'm Dave Packer. Spirit Airlines made its final approach, the airline ceasing operations early Saturday morning, out of money. And if you had tickets on Spirit, Transportation Secretary Sean Duffy says...
12: American Airlines and Delta Airlines are offering across-the-board reduced fares on high-volume Spirit routes. Allegiant is stepping up. They've also committed to freezing fare prices on routes that they have shared with Spirit Airlines. And Frontier is offering a 50% off base fares across the network until May 10th.
11: Following the German Chancellor's criticism of the war in Iran, President Trump saying he's pulling 5,000 troops from Germany, and Saturday saying there'll be more drawdowns. The Supreme Court again asked to take up an abortion case following an appeals court ruling. The three-judge panel upheld Louisiana's ban on mifepristone by mail, possibly having effects around the country. This is ABC News.

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3: From ABC News, I'm Brian Clark. The end of Spirit Airlines means a puzzle to get home for some travelers.
4: We are hanging dry, and it's not right. It's not right.
3: Jarga Wooden, a cruise ship passenger stuck in Houston after Spirit ceased operations early Saturday morning, and Transportation Secretary Sean Duffy said that other airlines are offering special get-home fares for Spirit customers.
5: United, Delta, JetBlue, and Southwest are capping their ticket prices for Spirit customers. It's going to vary between the airlines. You have to go to their websites to take advantage of these special offers.
3: He said that the Iran war was not the cause of Spirit's demise. President Trump told reporters on Saturday that he had not yet reviewed Iran's latest offer to end the fighting. ABC's Selena Wang has more.
6: A senior Iranian military official saying in state media that evidence shows the U.S. is not committed to any agreements or treaties. President Trump telling Congress yesterday that the war is over, bypassing a legal deadline that requires congressional approval to continue military action.
3: The drug company that produces the abortion pill Mifepristone asked the Supreme Court to lift a Fifth Circuit ruling that prohibits providers from distributing the pill by mail, saying it causes immediate confusion and dramatic upheaval. There was history at the Kentucky Derby as Cherie DeVoe became the first female trainer to win the roses after her Golden Tempo edged out Renegade at the wire. DeVoe told ABC News about her position as a woman in the sport.
7: I myself have never felt that it was a disadvantage, but we are underrepresented, and it's an honor, truly an honor, to be here for all of us.
3: First person to congratulate Golden Tempo's jockey Jose Ortiz, his brother Irad, who finished second on Renegade. You're listening to ABC News.
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3: More than 60 units from across the Tampa Bay area responded to a fire at the University of South Florida's Marine Sciences Building, and while nobody was inside the building, it was declared a total loss. Student Lydia Shaw said,
10: "It makes me so scared about, I'm just thinking about all the professors who do research, and like just losing all of that would be so devastating. And all of the students who take classes in there, I'm personally terrified because I have classes in that building in the fall."
3: New research published in JAMA found that delaying the hepatitis B vaccination series for children is expected to cause an increase in deaths related to hepatitis. ABC medical contributor Dr. Alok Patel, a Bay Area pediatrician, says,
11: "If you look at births in

0: 2024, this modeling study showed that if people delay that first birth dose just by 2 months, that can lead to millions of dollars of healthcare expenses, about 90 infections, upwards of 30 deaths. Because hepatitis B can turn into a chronic liver infection. It can cause cancer, deaths, and more in children. And that's just delaying it 2 months. We're not even talking about delaying it two, four, six, or not getting it at all.
1: There's a new food recall as Ghirardelli Chocolates recalled certain powdered beverage mixes because of potential salmonella contamination. No illnesses have been reported. The company says the mixes were mostly sold in bulk to be intended for food services, but some individual consumers may have bought them online. I'm Brian Clark, ABC News.
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5: North Idaho weather.
6: Partly cloudy through the rest of your Saturday night as we get down to 50 degrees. Your Sunday very sunny with a high of 78 degrees. Clear on your Sunday evening, your Sunday overnight as well. And we start the new week Monday with sunshine and upper 70s temperatures that should continue throughout the week.

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6: North Idaho weather.
7: Partly cloudy through the rest of your Saturday night as we get down to 50 degrees. Your Sunday, very sunny with a high of 78 degrees. Clear on your Sunday evening, your Sunday overnight as well. And we start the new week Monday with sunshine and upper 70s. Temperatures that should continue throughout the week.
8: ABC News, I'm Brian Clark. A federal appeals court Friday blocked mifepristone, a popular abortion pill, from being sent by mail. And now the Supreme Court is being asked to weigh in, says ABC's Olivia Rubin.
9: Two manufacturers of the pill asking the nation's high court to restore access. The Supreme Court has been here before. Just 2 years ago, it unanimously rejected a similar challenge to the pill, though critically, it left the door open to similar challenges.
8: President Trump said that he cannot imagine that Iran's latest proposal to end the war would be acceptable. As the war continues and the Strait of Hormuz remains closed, ripple effects are ongoing. High fuel prices continue in the U.S., and those costs not only affecting drivers, but they may have hastened the demise of Spirit. The airline ceased operations early Saturday morning, and travelers searching for a way home can look to other airlines who are capping ticket prices for Spirit travelers. This is ABC News.

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Freezing mark the rest of the overnight with partly cloudy skies. About a 30% chance of rain with partly sunny skies on your Sunday, mid-50s temperatures. Sunday night, mostly cloudy, down to 35, and we start the new week Monday with mostly sunny skies. Expect a high of 58.

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10: Hovering around the freezing mark the rest of the overnight with partly cloudy skies. About a 30% chance of rain with partly sunny skies on your Sunday mid-50s temperatures. Sunday night mostly cloudy down to 35, and we start the new week Monday with mostly sunny skies. Expect a high of 58.
11: ABC News, I'm Brian Clark. President Trump told reporters Saturday that he has Iran's newest proposal to end the war, but then posted later on social media he can't imagine it would be acceptable. As the war continues, so does a downward trend in his polling, says ABC Selena Wang.
12: This new polling shows that President Trump's disapproval rating has hit a record high 62%. That is the worst of either of Trump's terms. And in this new ABC News Washington Post Ipsos poll, Trump is underwater on every single issue they tested, with 2/3 of Americans saying the country is headed in the wrong direction.
11: Rising gas prices as a result of the war continue to impact Americans, not just at the pump. Higher fuel costs cited as one of the final straws that caused Spirit Airlines to cease operations. A day after a federal court blocked mifepristone, an abortion pill, from being sent by mail, two manufacturers are asking the Supreme Court to weigh in to lift the restriction. This is ABC News.

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3: North Idaho weather.
4: You are going to need shades today. Sunshine expected with a high near 77. Partly cloudy tonight, low around 49. Tomorrow, sun returns, high a little cooler, 72. Monday night, mostly clear, lows mid 40s.

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6: North Idaho weather.
7: You are going to need shades today. Sunshine expected with a high near 77. Partly cloudy tonight, low around 49. Tomorrow, sun returns, high a little cooler, 72. Monday night, mostly clear, lows mid-40s.
8: ABC News, I'm Brian Clark. Thousands of Spirit Airlines travelers trying to figure out how to get home after the airline ceased operations early Saturday. Other airlines are offering cheaper airfares for Spirit customers, but Sadia points out,
9: I feel really bad for the people that who are financially equipped to be able to rebook as quick because there's no refunds that was issued yet.
8: Transportation Secretary Sean Duffy Saturday downplayed the impact of the Iran war on Spirit's demise, but gas prices are higher. They're up $1.25 for gasoline at the pump compared to this time a year ago. President Trump said on social media that he cannot imagine Iran's latest proposal to end the war would be acceptable. Two U.S. service members are missing in southwestern Morocco. They were taking part in an annual multinational military exercise. U.S. AFRICOM said the search operation is underway. This is ABC News.

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2: North Idaho weather.
3: Today you can start looking for your flip-flops. Sunshine expected with a high near 77. Partly cloudy tonight, low around 49. Tomorrow, sun returns, high a little cooler, 72. Monday night, mostly clear, lows mid-40s.

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13: Today you can start looking for your flip-flops. Sunshine expected with a high near 77. Partly cloudy tonight, low around 49. Tomorrow, sun returns, high a little cooler, 72. Monday night, mostly clear, lows mid-40s.
14: ABC News, I'm Brian Clark. President Trump posted Saturday that he doubts the latest proposal from Iran would be acceptable to end the war, and this means the Strait of Hormuz remains closed. Transportation Secretary Sean Duffy tells ABC's This Week.
15: The president's going to look for a good deal, a great deal for the world and for America with the Iranians, but I think it's untenable to think that the Iranians have a nuclear weapon, and they're going to have to open the straits.
14: The closure of the Strait of Hormuz has boosted gas prices around the world. In the U.S., more than a dollar and a quarter higher than this time a year ago. On Saturday, Secretary Duffy downplayed higher fuel costs as a cause for the sudden demise of Spirit Airlines, which ceased operations early Saturday morning. Other airlines have been offering cheaper fares to help get Spirit passengers home. U.S. Africa Command says two service members are missing in southwestern Morocco. They were taking part in joint military exercises. There is a search and rescue operation underway. This is ABC News.

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9: 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No Jason Tatum with knee soreness. Could the Celtics overcome it? Final moments we go, Sixers up 101-98.
10: Philly's got it with 90 seconds to go.
11: Get it across the line. Nick Nurse is yelling to Tyrese Maxey.
10: And Embiid is laboring up floor. He could barely move.
11: Yeah, he's limping and he's holding his stomach. He's standing in the right corner.
10: 120 to go. Philly by 3. Maxey to Oubre. Back to Maxey. Drives hard. The blow by. Layups in. Tyrese Maxey. 2 big drives to the bucket late in game 7.
9: Heard on ESPN Radio, Philadelphia overcomes a 3-1 deficit. They win it 109-100. They are on to the second round to face the New York Knicks. From the hardwood to the ice in the East, Game 1, Round 2 in the NHL. Carolina Hurricanes hosting the Philadelphia Flyers. Carolina found the back of the net first.
12: Kane to it, Blake. To Riley, scores! Deflected out in front! Carolina gets the first goal of the second round!
9: The call 99.9, the Fan. Hurricanes smothered the Flyers in a 3-0 win to open the second round series. As for the Kentucky Derby, Golden Tempo comes from last place to win the Derby. Trainer Cherie DeVoe made history becoming the first woman to train the winner of the Kentucky Derby as Golden Tempo rallied from the back of the pack. And in baseball, Cardinals beat the Dodgers 3-2. That's 6 in a row for the Cards. As for the Dodgers, they've lost a season-high 4 in a row and have gone 5 straight games without a home run. That's for the first time. All the way back, you have to go to May of 2015.
13: And it'll be a good product.
14: It's a good product, or I wouldn't have recommended it back in the day.
13: Yeah.
14: But there really is a lot of different. It gets so confusing, Joe. Dumont did something really smart. They came up with this test kit so that you'll be successful. You test the 4 different paint strippers, and you buy the one that works the best. Okay. But if you've got floor paint, it's probably an oil-based floor paint, and my feeling is Blue Bear will do a good job with it.
13: All right, good deal. This other question, I've been listening to you for years, and I do call occasionally. Mm-hmm. I've never heard anyone with this problem, and it's not a big one, but it's the front porch stoop, if I'm describing that correctly, where the you have concrete on top, 3 inches thick, and everything's great. And then you have a brick underneath it, and it's about a foot high. And it's actual brick. It's not, fake or a facade. The face of the brick is cracking and breaking off. The house is about 40 years old.
14: Okay.
13: And I'm talking like a good almost, 3/4 to an inch of this brick is just, been chipping and falling off.
14: Right.
13: What I'd like to do is repair it, and then I'm just going to paint it over dark brown or black, just to have it all look the same.
14: Sure.
13: I'm thinking of using the rock patch. I believe that's what it's called from dice coating.
14: The dice coating one. Yeah.
13: That's what I'm thinking of. Or should I just mix up some quickcrete, mortar and trowel it on and just go that route?
14: That can work also. Where is the brick again? I know the stoop, but where's the brick? Is it at the base of the steps?
13: Yeah. So you have the concrete. It's like a 6x9, concrete floor top, mm-hmm. and then the brick is underneath the concrete.
14: Okay.
13: And like I said, it's about a foot high.
14: Okay. So cosmetically, it looks bad. It's not a structural issue.
13: Correct. Yeah, okay. Exactly.
14: Right. Well, so the advantages of the rock patch is it's non-cementitious. It is a high acrylic resin coating that is thick like concrete and functions like concrete. High, PSI on the patch. No mixing. It bonds well because concretes don't like to bond together. Easy to apply, more expensive, but it's got those advantages. On the other hand, if you wanted to get one of the Quikrete specialty products, they have one. It's in a little 3-pound zipper bag, plastic zipper bag. You literally add water to it, knead it, and just apply it. It's got the bonding agent in it also. More than half the cost. And it, too, for cosmetically, will work. So, the rock patch is a little bit easier. But they'll both work fine.
13: Okay, thank you.
14: All right. You bet. Thank you much. I appreciate the call. If you'd like to join us, do so. It's 800-823-8255. And Dora, and then John, you'll be next. We'll continue at home with Gary Sullivan.

0: weekend and you have fix-it questions, give Gary a call at 1-800-823-TALK. This is At Home with Gary Sullivan.
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0: From ABC News, I'm Brian Clark. Gas prices have surged since the U.S. attacked Iran, but Transportation Secretary Sean Duffy tells ABC's This Week they will come down.
1: 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And again, there's going to be a tail to that. It's going to take time to get back to where we were

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0: go through rough times and everything, but you know, to shut it down and not have anybody here to kind of wrap it up and close everything out is very frustrating.
1: U.S. Africa Command says there's a search and rescue underway for two American service members missing in southwest Morocco, where they were taking part in a multinational exercise. 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
1: Two drug makers have asked the Supreme Court to lift the Fifth Circuit's block on distribution by mail of an abortion pill, mifepristone. The Supreme Court is poised to determine another issue on abortion, says ABC's Olivia Rubin.
6: Remember, the FDA approved mifepristone in 2000, but eased restrictions in 2023 under the Biden administration, essentially no longer requiring women to go in person to get that pill. Now the Trump administration ordering an FDA review of the safety and efficacy of the drug, even though mifepristone, which is also used to treat miscarriages, has been widely and safely used by women for decades.
1: Federal judge in Texas expected to rule soon on a lawsuit over air conditioning in the state's prisons, where indoor temperatures can top 90 degrees, says ABC's Chuck Sievertson.
7: Prisons where the temps are over 90 or 100 risk serious injuries and death for both prisoners and staff, advocates say.
8: This is not about making prisons nicer, making prisons softer, or anything like that.
7: Former Alaska and Colorado prisons chief Dean Williams, a witness for the plaintiffs.
8: It has everything to do with making them livable and survivable.
7: And?
8: They're dying of heat stroke.
7: The suit seeks mandatory air conditioning everywhere inmates are housed at state prisons.
1: Earlier this year, a federal judge had ruled that extreme heat in the prisons is unconstitutional. I'm Brian Clark, ABC News.
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11: North Idaho weather.
12: You are going to need shades today. Sunshine expected with a high near 77. Partly cloudy tonight, low around 49. Tomorrow, sun returns, high a little cooler, 72. Monday night, mostly clear, lows mid-40s.
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0: This Sunday, the price of war. Gas prices hit a four-year high as the war with Iran passes the 60-day mark.
1: The gas will go down. As soon as the war's over, it'll drop like a rock.
0: And as President Trump weighs his next military move, the Pentagon reveals the growing price tag for the conflict. And the political fight here at home is heating up.
2: The biggest adversary we face at this point are the reckless, feckless, and defeatist words of congressional Democrats and some Republicans.
3: The president must terminate this use of force until Congress says otherwise.
0: Plus, targeted. Former FBI Director James Comey is indicted for a second time for posting a photo of seashells arranged on a beach that prosecutors say amounted to a threat against President Trump.
4: Threatening the life of the President of the United States will never be tolerated.
5: I'm still innocent. I'm still not afraid.
0: And lines drawn. States move to redraw congressional maps after the Supreme Court decision limits the Voting Rights Act.
6: This is obviously the right result.
7: But we're not here to step back. We're here to fight back.
0: What will it mean for the midterms and beyond? My guest this morning, Acting Attorney General Todd Blanch and Democratic Senator Adam Schiff of California. Joining me for insight and analysis are NBC News Senior Homeland Security Correspondent Julia Ainsley, Amna Nawaz, co-anchor of PBS News.

0: since the conflict began. The average price of gas is up 47% since late February, from $2.98 per gallon to now $4.39 per gallon. President Trump, who campaigned on a promise to lower prices, is facing growing pressure over the price spike as the war becomes as unpopular as the Iraq and Vietnam wars at their peaks.
1: Gasoline's high. Other prices are way down, but gasoline's high. But when this is over, you'll have a world without a nuclear weapon with Iran.
0: When the war will end remains an open question. Under the 1973 War Powers Resolution, a president must seek congressional authorization for continued military action after 60 days. But the Trump administration now argues it does not need approval, saying a ceasefire declared on April 7th resets the clock. President Trump writing to Congress, quote, there has been no exchange of fire between the United States forces and Iran since April 7th, 2026. The hostilities that began on February 28th, 2026 have terminated. The president on Friday.
2: Why are you not seeking congressional approval to extend it?
1: Because it's never been sought before. There's been numerous, many, many times, and nobody's ever gotten it before. They consider it totally unconstitutional. But we're always in touch with Congress. But nobody's ever sought it before.
3: They don't like the word war. And they call it a military operation because that way you don't have a war, you don't have legal problems.
0: And joining me now is Acting Attorney General Todd Blanche. Mr. Blanche, welcome back to Meet the Press.
4: Good morning.
0: Good morning. Thank you for being here in person. We really appreciate it. Let's start right there with the war. As you know, the War Powers Act requires Congress to authorize military action beyond 60 days, which the U.S. passed on Friday. The president did send a letter to Congress, just to recap, saying that hostilities have been terminated given the ceasefire that was put in place on April 7th. And yet the U.S. is actively engaged in a naval blockade of Iranian ports as part of this conflict. Is the United States at war with Iran?
5: No. I mean, what President Trump said this weekend is absolutely true. My job as the acting attorney general is to make sure that the president, that we all are doing the right thing legally, and we absolutely are. As we said to Congress last week, there has been nothing going on, no hostilities, no exchange of fire since in almost a month. And how do you end a conflict? How do you end this? You have a ceasefire. And that's exactly what we have. And Congress knows that, and the leadership knows that. And there's a lot of drama. I'm sure that Senator Schiff will come on here and say something different. This has been done repeatedly for many, many years with many, many presidents. And there's nothing inconsistent about what we're doing and what's been done in the past.
0: Well, you say that you're not actively at war. Here is what President Trump had to say on Friday. I want to play it for you, get your reaction on the other side.
3: They don't like the word war. And they call it a military operation because that way you don't have a war, you don't have legal problems.
0: Is the president effectively arguing that he can avoid congressional approval by avoiding using the word war?
5: He's not effectively arguing anything except that he is trying to keep this country safe. We have kept Congress updated at every step of the way, consistent with what other presidents have done. President Trump is doing something that the past five presidents did not do. They promised to do it. They promised, oh, we'll stop Iran. Oh, Iran can never have a nuclear weapon. President Trump is doing what others have promised but failed to do. And as far as what we're doing with Congress, keeping them updated, we are doing so.
0: As you know, Democrats and even some Republicans say that the ceasefire is not enough to override this 60-day benchmark. Republican Senator Susan Collins posted, quote, the president's authority as commander-in-chief is not without limits. That deadline is not a suggestion. It is a requirement. Are there any legal limits on the president's powers to carry out the war with Iran?
5: Suggesting that President Trump or this administration or the Department of War is violating the law is just completely wrong. It's not appropriate to say that. We are complying with the law. I can tell you that as the acting attorney general. We are doing exactly what we're supposed to do legally, and President Trump will continue to do that.
0: But are there any, to this point, do you see any limits on how he has to carry out
5: this war? Of course, yes, of course there's limits to what President Trump can do, and he's never said there aren't limits. He's acting within his duty to the American people to keep us safe. He's not engaged in a popularity contest when it comes to what

0: app and use promo code FAME25 for a 25 cents per gallon bonus on your first tank. 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
1: Immigration advocates say applying for asylum just got more difficult with the closing of an immigration court in San Francisco. Justice Department moving some judges to nearby Concord, California, but firing most of them. One, Jeremiah Johnson, was asked by ABC's Lutz Pena.
2: Why do you think you were fired?
3: For doing my job. Immigration judges preside over removal proceedings. That's what the law states.
1: Feds say new asylum hearing notices will be going out. This week, we get all kinds of info on who's working and who's not, says ABC's Dave Packer.
4: On Tuesday, we'll get job hiring data with the JOLTS job openings and labor turnover survey. Initial jobless claims on Wednesday, and the big April jobs report on Friday expected to show growth of 60,000 jobs.
1: Weeks after police and animal rights protesters scuffled outside Rigland Farms breeding and research facility in Dane County, Wisconsin, the first of more than 1,500 beagles have been moved out to shelters and rescue organizations for adoption. Michael Schneider is an airplane pilot from the nonprofit Pilots to the Rescue, helping to chaperone some of those dogs to the East Coast this weekend.
5: They're going to three different organizations. One is Second Chance Animal Rescue in New York City. Another one is Animal Rescue Fund of the Hamptons in East Hampton, New York, and then the remaining are going to Old Dominion Humane Society in Fredericksburg, Virginia.
1: Chuck Sievertson, ABC News.
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10: Temperatures rising, think hydrating. Sunshine expected with a high near 77. Partly cloudy tonight, low around 49. Tomorrow, sun returns, high a little cooler, 72. Monday night, mostly clear, lows mid-40s.
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12: It's Game 7 Sunday. I'm Chris Smith. After the Pistons completed the largest halftime comeback by any team facing elimination in NBA postseason history to force a Game 7 against the Magic, Boston Globe writer Gary Washburn says one team has all the pressure on their shoulders.
13: I think this game is humongous for the Orlando franchise. If they lose this game and lose this series, okay, you blew a 3-1 lead like the Celtics just did, and you blew a 24-point lead in Game 6, heads are probably going to roll. There's probably going to be some real organizational changes in Orlando if they lose this series and go out in the first round. So there's a lot of repercussions for the Magic in this game.
12: Heard on ESPN Radio's Game Night. This is the fifth time that the 1-8 matchup in the first round has gone seven games. In the previous four instances, the one seed finished the job and won the series. Tip-off for Game 7, 3:30 p.m. Eastern on ESPN Radio and ABC. And after R.J. Barrett's game-winning three-pointer in overtime helped the Raptors avoid elimination, two-time NBA All-Star Terrell Brandon says the Cavs will rebound in Game 7.
14: Oh, I'll definitely give the Cavaliers the edge being at home and having Donovan Mitchell close this thing out. I'll tell you what, you know, I respect the Raptors and, you know, R.J. Barrett, he must have had some of that Canadian prayer going on at the end of that game because... Yeah. What a shot at the end of the game. But, yeah, I'm looking forward to the Cavs closing this thing out.
12: Heard on ESPN Radio's Prime Time. The Cavs are 4-0 all-time in Game 7s at home and have won four straight Game 7s, the longest active streak in the NBA. There's also a Game 7 on the ice between Tampa and Montreal. The Lightning are trying to avoid a fourth consecutive first-round exit while the Canadiens are chasing

0: seeing their first series victory in 5 years. The series winner will face Buffalo after the Sabres got their first playoff series win since 2007.
1: Judges would decide which girl who'd sent their photo in was most beautiful and send her to Atlantic City. There had been beauty pageants before. It was, you know, the kind of thing you might see at the seashore. But the idea of having women who are representing different cities, that was a totally new idea. And also, the other new part was that they were in swimsuits. So what started out to be a great big community festival, a big tourist event, the thing that got all the attention that year was the beauty pageant. Regional newspapers covered it very closely, and it was a huge hit. The winner that year was a very young woman named Margaret Gorman, who was Miss Washington, D.C. She was the youngest woman in the competition. She looked like Mary Pickford, who was the big silent movie star at the time. She had long golden curls. This was at a time when, you know, it was the flapper era. A lot of young women were bobbing their hair. And there was a lot of anxiety about change and modernity. And the people in Atlantic City, they loved the fact that this was an old-fashioned girl. So there really wasn't a mission that first year. It was just a tourist trap. It was just a gimmick. But they kind of started to fumble their way to their mission that first year when everyone gravitated to this young, seemingly very innocent, naive, unspoiled girl. And that became kind of the ethos that pervaded Miss America, that it was all about being wholesome and good and filled with merit, not just pretty, though pretty, of course, was a big part of it. Miss America was a little controversial in its early years. It actually got shut down in the late 20s after several very successful years because the business owners of Atlantic City thought it was just a little bit sleazy. They didn't like this whole idea of these young women putting themselves in the spotlight, trying to get publicity. So for Miss America to survive, it had to kind of conform to a certain notion of wholesomeness and respectability. There was a new director, a woman named Lenora Slaughter, who was a very proper Southern lady from Florida who came up to run the pageant. And she basically wanted to clean up its image. And she did this by getting local church women to be chaperones, by establishing all of these rules of behavior, like you couldn't be alone with a man, you know, you had to have a curfew. And she also connected the pageant with the local junior chambers of commerce, which later became known as the JCs, which were these very wholesome, small town organizations filled with, you know, pillar of the community type young men. She basically got these organizations to run the local pageants and the state pageants that led to Miss America. Before that, you know, sometimes it would just be kind of like these fly-by-night sleazy carnival operators that might be running, you know, Miss New Jersey or something. She got rid of all that. She cleaned it up. She kind of, you know, put white gloves on the whole organization and presented everyone as very respectable and subscribing to very small town, middle class virtues. And by the time the 1950s rolled around, it had very much fallen in line, the entire organization. It was college women, by and large. They had attached themselves to scholarships. They had promoted these ideas that it wasn't just about having a great swimsuit body. It was about winning a college scholarship. They had added interviews and they had added talent competitions to it so that it wasn't just about young women in their bathing suits. It became a big brand name pretty quickly in the 20s and 30s, but it wasn't until 1954 that they put it on television. And that is when Miss America really took off. That was the dawn of television, of course. All the networks were looking for ways to lock in all the local channels that were attaching to their syndicates. And they wanted to have like a lot of really exciting live programming. They hadn't quite realized that, you know, sitcoms are fine, reruns are great. Like, it was all about having something that was live and spectacular. Miss America organization actually resisted this for a couple of years because they worried that if the pageant was on TV, well, they'd lose all of the ticket revenue from the people in Philadelphia who would just stay at home to watch it instead of coming on down to the convention hall. So ABC, which was their first network home, had to really convince them. It's like, okay, we're going to give you a really good sponsorship deal. And so they finally agreed to do it, and it was an immediate sensation.
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2: And we're back with Our American Stories and the story of the Miss America pageant. Amy Argentzinger had just shared with us the story of the pageant's early years, its success, its failures, and ultimately its reboot and rebranding, something the organization would find itself doing on a number of occasions. When we last left off, Amy was talking about the first year that the pageant aired on live television in 1954 and the immediate sensation that rose from that. Let's pick up where we last left off.
1: Something like 27 million people watched Lee Merriweather, Miss California, be crowned Miss America that year. And her fame instantly exceeded that of any of the previous Miss Americas. She was the 19-year-old Miss California, and she almost didn't compete because her father died about a month before the competition. He had been the one, very supportive dad. He had encouraged her to enter the local Miss San Francisco pageant, and then he was there to watch her win Miss California, and then he died very suddenly of a stroke. So when Lee was crowned Miss America back then, she had never seen a Miss America pageant, so she didn't really know what was happening. So when they put the sash on her and she realized that this meant she was the winner, she looks up and she starts crying and she says, "I hope Daddy knows. I hope Daddy can see. I hope he's proud." And she starts crying. Here's the thing. Lee had no idea she was on television at that moment. This was the first year the show was on TV, but the cameras were really discreet. But it's all live on TV and she's crying. And then her mother comes on and tells her, "Stop your sniveling, Lee." And she's still crying. And it's all aired on TV live, and people lost their minds because it was so raw, it was so emotional, it was so real. They'd never seen anything like this. This was one of the biggest shows on television. It was the Oscars, the Super Bowl, which didn't even come along for another decade, and Miss America. And into the 60s and 70s, those were often the three biggest shows of the entire year. And that's when people all of a sudden could understand what this was. They got caught up in the competition. And in a lot of ways, it was the first reality TV. Here it was, this drama of a young woman being catapulted to fame. Now that became the actual text, the actual drama of the show that people were watching live on television across the country, and became truly a popular culture phenomenon, just watched by millions of people. It was appointment television. It had suddenly reached this level of respectability and very much talked about as upstanding young women. And that continued for, I'd say, a good 15 years after it was on television. But in the 70s, there was kind of a creeping cynicism about Miss America. So in 1968, there was an organization called New York Radical Women. These were women who had been part of a lot of the protest movements of the day. They had been marching for civil rights. They had been marching against the Vietnam War. But they found themselves being very marginalized within these movements by men. They were the ones who were often doing a lot of the hard work of the organizing, but it was the men who got all the credit. And they got radicalized by this, as the title would tell you, and they decided that they would take these skills and lead this own push for women's rights, for women's liberation, as the phrase was then. And they knew they had to make a splash. And at that time, Miss America was one of the biggest events of the year, one of the biggest TV shows. And they decided that the pageant in September of 1968 would be a fantastic place to launch a protest. They descended on Atlantic City and they had signs, you know, "No more Miss America," or "Up against the wall, Burt Parks," referring to the longtime MC. They had a sheep wearing a beauty pageant sash. They might have even, you know, had like an effigy of Miss America. It was a real spectacle. It stole all the attention from poor little Judy Ford, Miss Illinois, the woman who won the pageant that year. She had this spectacular bouffant that stayed in its place while she was doing her trampoline act. But the protest stole all the attention. And it was the first time anyone had raised questions. First time anyone had really said, "What are you doing here? You're parading these young women in their swimsuits like some kind of cattle auction." You also just had a more creeping cynicism within journalism in the 1970s. There'd be sort of a raised eyebrow, like, "What is this really about?" A sense of mockery. And again, the enduring question, like, what are these women doing here? What is this about? You know, are they being objectified? And it led to a lot of soul searching within the Miss America organization. And for the most part, the women's movement moved on. They had made their point. They had put themselves on the map, and they had bigger targets to go after following that. But it really was a blow. It was a wound for Miss America. They really felt threatened by this. It was the first time anyone had raised questions about the meaning of their institution, and it led to a long period of soul searching and angst about what they should do and how they should react to this movement and how they should change to suit a new generation. Through the 60s, this was really a competition for 18-year-olds, 19-year-olds, but one impact, indirect impact of the women's movement is that you had these competitors who were feeling a little more empowered, and they were more competitive, and they would keep competing. You know, after they're 18 or 19, they would come back the next year and try again. And so you had this generation of older, more mature, more confident Miss Americas, and they were interesting women who had stuff to say, and they ended up kind of keeping the attention of the media. Even if there was a undercurrent of skepticism about pageants, the pageant still got a lot of news coverage. People were very interested in the outcome, and every time you had a new Miss America, there's this sense of, well, here's our new ideal. What does she tell us about young womanhood in 1973 or in 1978? The pageant remained huge. It was still a big, big TV show. This big annual event. Deep into the 1970s, the networks would fight over who had the rights to broadcast it. And they would, you know, throw millions of dollars at the pageant. It was an incredibly lucrative endeavor. And pageant culture continued to be huge.
2: And you've been listening to Amy Argertzinger tell the story of Miss America. And in the end, it's a story about American history, about American cultural history, and how the pageant changed because in the end, America changed. But boy, it didn't change fast. And though there were these big riots and protests in 68, it was still a coveted, coveted piece of live programming by network television well into the 70s. And what's so interesting is how this started. You know, if you're a Jersey Shore person or you know Long Island or the Northern Beaches, pretty much beach season ends at Labor Day. And so what does Atlantic City do? It comes up with an idea to bring people back in late September. And it's just entrepreneurs trying to figure out the next thing. And ultimately, because it seems a little sleazy just parading girls around in bikinis, well, they bring in the church ladies, they bring in all kinds of folks to make it a more palatable project and a more palatable piece of programming for mainstream America, which happened. And it did very well in the 20s and 30s, but then came TV, and then came 1954, and 27 million people watched Lee Merriweather get crowned Miss America. When we come back, more of this remarkable story, how Miss America came to be, how it survived deep cultural changes, here on Our American Stories.

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11: Temperatures rising, think hydrating. Sunshine expected with a high near 77. Partly cloudy tonight, low around 49. Tomorrow, sun returns, high a little cooler, 72. Monday night, mostly clear, lows mid-40s.
12: ABC News, I'm Chuck Sievertson. A search and rescue operation by the U.S. and Morocco is underway by ground, air, and sea for two U.S. soldiers missing during a major training exercise in Morocco overnight. A U.S. official says the two were on a hike and are believed to have fallen from a cliff into the ocean. With Iran blocking most of the Strait of Hormuz, the U.S. blockading Iranian oil, the top Democrat on the Senate Armed Services Committee, Rhode Island's Jack Reed, says President Trump needs to notify Congress now that the Iran war is stretched over 60 days.
0: There can be a 30-day extension to 90 days, but that has to be requested by the president. We have to be notified. No such notifications come through. The president's ignoring the law.
12: Read on ABC's This Week. It's a second day of scrambling by thousands of air passengers to try to rebook their flights after Spirit Airlines ended operations suddenly yesterday, saying that it was going out of business. This is ABC News.
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13: But for women in general, she was a Texas beauty queen, just kind of, you know, a typical all-American girl, cheerleader, played piano, wanted to be a teacher, but she just had this big personality. I mean, she was also great looking, she was also talented, but she had this really dazzling personality. You know, a lot of Miss Americas in that era, they would get to the end of their year and they'd be ready to go back home, to finish college, to get married, whatever, and kind of go back into quiet lives. Phyllis, though, got a taste of ambition and celebrity during her year as Miss America and decided that she wanted more than what her plan had been. So, she went to New York. The funny thing about her, though, is that Phyllis wasn't an actress. She wasn't a singer, though she could, handle a tune fine enough. Her talent had been piano, but, let's face it, she wasn't going to be a concert pianist. So she was just trying to make it as something in New York. She was doing a lot of TV commercials and trying out for sitcoms. When she ended up going out to meet the president of CBS Sports. What was happening at the time was that CBS Sports was trying to catch up with ABC Sports, which had been doing some really thrilling work, Wide World of Sports, doing all this dramatic stuff with the Olympics. CBS wanted to catch up, and they're thinking, well, how do we do this? And they're realizing the missing element was women, both in terms of who was on TV and who the viewers were. And this one executive thought, I want to have a woman in the announcer's box. And, he had tried with one other woman who was a serious sports journalist, and it didn't really work out. There was a lot of backlash. And he ended up meeting Phyllis. And they talked for 30 minutes, and he's just making chit-chat with her. He's like, so, do you know much about sports? And Phyllis says, well, I've dated a lot of athletes. But she was so charming and so funny and could keep a conversation going. After 30 minutes, he offers her a job. And so she ends up being a sports commentator and very successful very quickly. She had these incredible communication skills, some of which she learned from being Miss America, some of which had helped her win Miss America. And she would end up doing these softer side stories, profiles of athletes, talking to them at their homes, finding out about their hobbies. We're all really used to that kind of stuff now, but that was really new and fresh and different at the time. So she ended up being a real glass ceiling breaker in sports broadcasting for women. She was the first to really have success there. She was on a regular show that was a huge hit called NFL Today. She was the first woman to do commentary during the Super Bowl. It was just this incredible skyrocketing career. And I think a lot of the guys who watched her had no idea she had even been Miss America, but that had been very much her launching pad and the thing that led her to try to reach for greater ambitions. And you also saw that other Miss Americas, other women going into pageants, began to see that as a career path. There's always that question, like, Miss America, what does it even mean? Especially if you're not like an actress or a singer, what does it mean and what do you do with that? Well, Phyllis kind of found that path. And with Phyllis's success, pageants in a way became kind of a training ground for this kind of thing. And since then, we've had so many female broadcasters who came from the world of pageants because, walking around in a swimsuit is part of it, but a lot of it is being able to think on your feet, to answer questions in front of a microphone, to keep a line of conversation going. And this was a skill set that was perfected in the pageant system. Through the 60s, and even with Phyllis George, the media coverage was very light, was very puffy. They basically wanted to know if the new Miss America had any pets, if she had a boyfriend, you know, what her beauty secrets were. And if anyone ever tried to ask Miss America what she thought about politics, that reporter would be shut down. One of them, I think it was Debbie Bryant in about 1965, a reporter tried to ask about the fact that there had never been any African-American contestants. And what did she think about this? Lenora Slaughter, the head of the pageant, dragged Debbie, the new Miss America, out of the room and basically shouted at the reporters, she shouldn't have to answer questions like that. She's not the president. I mean, it was just, and they were all coached one way or the other. Do not answer these questions. Just don't go there. Don't go where there's any controversy. You know, because they were thinking, oh, what about the advertisers? What about the volunteers? We don't want to offend anyone. And suddenly you had these Miss Americas who had a certain maturity, life experience, and big career goals. Lori Lee Schaefer, kind of the typical baby boom Miss America. You know, she wore her hair in a flip. She made it clear that she did not believe in marijuana or premarital sex. She was a big Nixon fan. She said she had never owned a pair of blue jeans. You know, kind of all the stereotypes you have of a very prim, old-fashioned beauty queen. She was a little bit older. She was the first Miss America in many years to already have her college degree. She had been trying for 3 or 4 years to become Miss Ohio. She went into this with a lot more maturity. And when the journalists started asking her these questions, she kind of thought, this is really cool that they're interested in what I think. Lori insisted that she be allowed to answer these questions. She had political views that she felt strongly about. She had lived through campus protests. She was a member of the Ladies Auxiliary for ROTC. She had had unpleasant experiences with campus protesters. So she had strong feelings that she came by honestly. And she didn't want to say no comment. She wanted to say what she thought about Vietnam, about the troops, about Richard Nixon. And so she did. And the press was fascinated. And they'd ask her more questions and she would hold forth on this. And she had very nuanced views on some topics. You'd never had a Miss America who talked that forthrightly. In later years, it became a ritual where it was almost like a litmus test. Every Miss America would get asked, what do you think about abortion? What do you think about marijuana? But that wasn't always the case. Lori made that happen, and it was interesting for journalists because, you know, the baby boom was in full flourish. It was a time when everyone was trying to figure out what's up with the kids these days, what do the young people want? And you have a Miss America who, you know, theoretically, she's been crowned as some kind of ideal. And so, okay, here she is. She's our representative of young America. What does she think? And Lori showed that this was one way Miss America could be somewhat useful, by stepping up and answering these questions and playing that role of youth ambassador.
14: And you've been listening to Amy Argertzinger and her book, There She Was, The Secret History of Miss America, is what we're talking about, and that is the story of how Miss America came to be and how it changed. Phyllis George, we learned, changed everything, and anybody who was around, any of you who are older, know what Phyllis George did, and she broke the mold and became a sports broadcaster at CBS, trying to compete with the machine Roone Aldridge had built at ABC. And then comes Lori Lee Schaefer, and Miss America was allowed to have opinions about things other than her favorite color. When we come back, more of this remarkable story, how Miss America came to be, how it changed, survived, and thrived, here on Our American Stories.
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13: So in the late 80s, the head of the Miss America organization was a man named Leonard Horn, who was a trial attorney of all things. I mean, he came to Miss America as a volunteer, like a lot of Atlantic City people. And he became concerned that there wasn't enough for Miss Americas to do. They were basically standing around looking pretty at sponsors' events. They were signing autographs in drugstores and things like that on behalf of Gillette. And he just thought it was kind of tawdry. And as it happened, that was when a woman named Kehlani Ray Rafko was crowned Miss America in 1987. Kehlani had this spectacular talent of Tahitian dance, really dazzling, but she was also a very serious young woman. She was an oncology nurse who was getting a graduate degree, but she was already working as a nurse. And she had a lot of interesting life experience, and she felt very strongly about the importance of bringing more people into the nursing profession. So when she was Miss America, she was going around, she was talking to charity galas, she was signing signatures in drugstores and appearing at fashion shows and all that. But she was also scheduling time to go into schools and give them speeches about the importance of nursing careers. Well, the media loved this. It was like incredibly interesting and unexpected and different. Leonard Horne, the director of Miss America, thought, this is amazing. This is really elevating Miss America. This is giving us more of a sense of mission. And so he decided to make that a formal part of what Miss America's would do. So a couple of years later, he set a new rule that they would have to have a cause, a platform. And going into the 90s, this really did do a lot for Miss America. I think it kind of gave it a new lease on life. It gave it a bit of respectability. You had contestants who were talking about homelessness. They were talking about education. They were talking about AIDS. They were talking about all kinds of issues. And there were a number of advocacy organizations that were truly excited about this. Nicole Johnson, who actually had diabetes and had to wear a diabetes pump during competition, she ended up partnering with groups like JDRF, who were very excited to have this kind of spokesperson for their cause. It lent Miss America a lot of dignity and a lot of sense of mission. A lot of people always love the story of Heather Whitestone, who was hard of hearing, a deaf Miss America, the first Miss America with a disability. She was a young woman who socially had trouble fitting in. She was typically going to mainstream schools, and because she couldn't hear, often just was not part of the conversation. She always felt bad that people would talk to her, and she just didn't recognize, and so people thought she was aloof. But she got into pageants, and that's where she found a lot of her friendships and her sense of community. When she became Miss America, her crowning was rather dramatic because she couldn't hear them call her name. She had hearing aids, but they didn't work so well in a situation like that. She could read lips, but you know, it was Regis Philbin reading the names, and he was sort of standing behind her. She had no idea that she was Miss America until her first runner-up basically looked her in the eyes and said, "It's you." And that's, you know, another kind of great TV moment. And that was a high moment for Miss America's ratings in the 90s. You know, the pageant, of course, it's much smaller these days. But Miss America kind of put itself up on this pedestal, so we think about it in different terms, and we talk about its relevance. And I realize it's kind of crazy. It's like there was a time when like TV variety shows were a big deal, and that was when Miss America was a big deal. So how is it that Miss America even still exists? There's like no other pop culture icon from the 1920s that is still a thing today, except for Mickey Mouse. It's Mickey Mouse and Miss America, and that's basically it. You know, why did it last so long? I think that's kind of the compelling thing about it. And I really do think a lot of that is because of the young women who competed and the young women who won. Anytime there is any change in the organization to make it more interesting, it wasn't because of the producers or the directors jazzing it up, and God knows they tried, you know, changing the rules and having call-in voters and, you know, saying that they had to be barefoot for the swimsuit or, you know, adding the platforms. All of this stuff was just window dressing. the thing that kept people interested was the young women and how they evolved. Whether it was, you know, someone groundbreaking like Bess Meyerson, the first Jewish Miss America, or Vanessa Williams, the first African American Miss America, or in between, some Miss Americas whose names people don't really know anymore, who were modern or provocative, who pushed things forward. Yolanda Betbees, who refused to wear a swimsuit for the sponsors back in 1950, or women like Lori Lee Schaefer or Terry Musin, who were a little bit older, and they were strident, outgoing baby boomers who were willing to talk about politics in the 1970s, or women in the 90s like Leanza Cornette and Kate Schindel, who became AIDS activists. These were the women who brought like texture and energy and a dynamism to what was an inherently dated and strange format. Miss Americas were changing because young women and our society were changing. And that became a compelling narrative for us and the viewing public to follow. And we did. You know, I think the biggest surprise for a lot of people is to realize the extent that it was a very fervent culture. And these women were competing over and over again. And then it wasn't just that they were competing year after year. They were competing week after week in some cases. They might compete at three or four local competitions. And what you have happen there is, even though it sounds a little obsessive or weird, it's actually the formation of a community. And meanwhile, they're returning again and again in competition, seeing the same people time after time. And these are women who they have something in common with. Sure, they're rivals, but they're also colleagues in a way. I mean, it's a great, crazy scene of people who are all dressed up, but they're also like carrying stadium cups of beer because it's just this big convention center, and they're waving signs with their girl's face on it and everything. But you know, it's a sporting event. And even while you think you're there kind of to laugh at it, you get caught up in the competition, you get caught up in the horse race. And I remember describing this to my uncle. My uncle was a race car driver. He said to me, "I don't get it. I don't understand these women or why they do this thing." And I explained to him, well, you know, it's kind of, they're going for a personal best. They're trying and trying. They like the sense of competition. They go around on the circuit. They see the same people. There's a familiarity. And he looked at me, he said, "Oh, it's a sport. I get it." And I said, "That's right. It's a sport." These women, they had this kind of very pragmatic attitude. They're wearing sweats. They're pulling, you know, their roller bags that are filled with makeup or whatever around. And it's like, it's more like, you know, the half marathoning circuit or like masters swimming or something like that, except that they're wearing, you know, mink eyelashes. It's just another sport. And its survival is pretty remarkable.
14: And a terrific job on the production by our own Madison Derricotte. And a special thanks to Amy Argetsinger, author of There She Was, The Secret History of Miss America. And you can go to your local bookstore, go to Amazon, or wherever you get your books. We love celebrating authors. By all means, pick up the book. There's so much more there. And we learned in that last segment that, my goodness, there were some other game changers too. Kehlani Ray Rafko, for instance, an oncology nurse who brought in the idea that, well, these winners can have causes. And those causes go on to be AIDS and other charities and other political causes. Heather Whitestone, who was deaf and didn't hear the call when Regis Philbin crowned her Miss America. What a moment on live TV. And what we learn in the end is that this is a competition. It's the spirit of sport. These girls go out on the circuit, they get to know one another, the local circuit, the state circuit, and in the end, they have good fun competing against one another and learning a lot about life in the process. As Amy pointed out, no other pop culture but Mickey Mouse is still around since the 1920s. The story of Miss America, here on Our American Stories.
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12: From ABC News, I'm Chuck Severson. With gasoline prices rising, Iran blocking most of the Strait of Hormuz, the U.S. blockading Iranian oil, and the Iran nuclear issue unresolved, the top Democrat on the Senate Armed Services Committee, Rhode Island's Jack Reed, says President Trump needs to notify Congress now that the Iran wars stretch to over 60 days.
0: There can be a 30-day extension to 90 days, but that has to be requested by the president. We have to be notified. No such notifications come through. The president's ignoring the law.
12: 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A majority in a new ABC News Washington Post Ipsos poll say the Iran war was a mistake. ABC News senior White House correspondent Selena Wang.
30: This new polling shows that President Trump's disapproval rating has hit a record high 62%. That is the worst of either of Trump's terms. And in this new ABC News Washington Post Ipsos poll, Trump is underwater on every single issue they tested, with two-thirds of Americans saying the country is headed in the wrong direction.
12: ABC News chief global affairs correspondent Martha Raddatz on the Trump administration.
31: They are under enormous pressure, not only because of those gas prices and what our ABC News Ipsos Washington Post poll showed, but political pressure. We're 6 months away from the midterms. This is something voters feel. This is something voters feel every time they go to get gas, and it seems to only be getting worse.
12: The search and rescue operation going on by the U.S. and Morocco, underway by ground, air, and sea, for two U.S. soldiers missing during a major training exercise in Morocco overnight. A U.S. official says the two were on a hike and are believed to have fallen from a cliff into the ocean. No indication of foul play. Thousands of air passengers trying to rebook their flights after Spirit Airlines ended operations abruptly yesterday, saying it was going out of business. Competing airlines were offering capped fares or discounts. You're listening to ABC News.
6: 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That's the average amount of money people in the U.S. are now spending on gas in a year. $5,000. That's crazy. 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

0: changed and they were not aware of it, and they got a notice afterwards that their case was closed.
1: The federal immigration office says new hearing notices will go out. Britney Spears' case gets a hearing in court tomorrow. She's facing a misdemeanor drunk driving charge after California Highway Patrol responded to a report of an erratic driver back in March. ABC's Jacqueline Lee.
2: In 2023, Spears made headlines for being stopped twice within a single month by the same officer, one for speeding and then again for crossing double lines. The Ventura County District Attorney's Office says the DUI case will be handled according to our standard protocols for defendants without a prior DUI history. The law allows a defendant to plead guilty to reckless driving involving alcohol and or drugs.
1: If there's a plea deal, Spears could get probation. More than 20 million people in Mexico City are living on ground that is sinking, in some areas by more than half an inch every month. Scientists say the problem dates back more than a century, but is accelerated as groundwater is pumped from an ancient lake bed beneath the city. Chuck Sievertson, ABC News.
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6: North Idaho weather.
7: Temperatures rising, think hydrating. Sunshine expected with a high near 77. Partly cloudy tonight, low around 49. Tomorrow, sun returns, high a little cooler, 72. Monday night, mostly clear, lows mid-40s.
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0: This is Lee Habib, and this is Our American Stories, and we tell stories about everything here on this show, and that includes your stories. Send them to OurAmericanStories.com. They're some of our favorites. Jeremy Saucier is the Assistant Vice President for Interpretation and Electronic Games at the Strong Museum of Play in Rochester, New York, and he's also the editor of the American Journal of Play. Today, he gives us the exciting history of an American icon, an American original, the pinball machine.
1: I would say pinball is an American icon. It traces its roots back to a French parlor table game called Bagatelle. Sometimes it would be in a form that looks similar to a pool table. The player would get to hit a ball, often with something that resembled a cue stick that we would use today in pool. Initially, the idea was to avoid pins. There'd be these little wooden pins in a lot of different versions of the game. And eventually that evolved into where you actually had fixed pins and scoring holes. The kind of link that, you know, if you were to say a missing link between Bagatelle and pinball happens in the late 19th century with an English immigrant to America, Montague Redgrave. He patents in 1871 what he called improvements in Bagatelle. And that introduced the spring-loaded ball shooter, what today we would refer to as the plunger. The idea of also adding sound effects or sound to the game by putting bells on the play field. The first pinball machines made this type of game into a coin-operated machine. It took that play field and it essentially

0: monetized it, right? It placed it in a wooden case. It put a piece of glass over the playfield to separate the player from the game. As you think of ramps and flippers and all those things, that's starting in the 40s and 50s. The first game that introduces the idea of really, like, let's have flippers to actually control and to bat the balls around is 1947. This game, Humpty Dumpty, had six flippers and they were on each side of the play field. This changes pinball, right? It makes it much more interactive. And that becomes particularly important to the kind of public debates that are going to happen about pinball. The best example of this in the early 1940s is in New York City. Mayor LaGuardia bans pinball, actually does prohibition style raids to kind of root out pinball. They had been associated and in some cases used in gambling, in essentially money laundering. I mean, you have these bans in Los Angeles, you have them in Ohio, and they're all over the country. There's all these associations and all these anxieties around what are children doing with their time. The stories about kids stealing, you know, lunch money or stealing money from their parents to go to play pinball and it being a gateway to organized crime. There's a pinball moral panic. But you start to see that kind of breakup in the 1970s. There's an important event that happens with the New York City Council in 1976. With a major pinball player at the time, Roger Sharp. In 76, Sharp and a number of folks who are really in support of overturning that ban go before the New York City Council. And in this sort of dramatic, you know, Babe Ruth calling his shot moment, he plays a pinball game in a way that shows the counselors that pinball is actually a game of skill. He can tell them, hey, this is what I'm going to do, and I'm going to show you this is how you can play pinball and affect what's happening on the playfield. It was overturned with a vote of about 30 to 5. It's probably also worth mentioning that in the 1970s, pinball was extremely popular. New York City also saw the fact that, hey, this is going to be a revenue generator, right? Because we can license and register all these machines and make money off of them. But what's also happening is the introduction of video games. Video games were making a tremendous amount of money, particularly in the late 70s and early 80s when there was an arcade craze. And so there was a tremendous amount of effort being made by the burgeoning video game industry to kind of inject respectability into the coin-op industry as a whole. And so they helped to legitimize pinball, but they're also seeing that pinball is in some ways pushed out of the arcade. A lot of what it becomes, I think, has to do with the influence of video games. You see video game themed pinball games going into arcades. There's a Defender pinball machine. There's a Space Invaders pinball machine. What you also see is them trying to incorporate the form and some of the conventions of video games into pinball games. There's a game called Hyperball. It took sort of mini pinballs. You had a trigger and you're just firing balls at these targets on the playfield. It was difficult to understand. You were spelling out words. You were also trying to stop these bolts of lightning from coming down and hitting your base. And it just didn't work. You had that level of influence where it was really directly affecting the games. And then the other piece, I think, is that you now have these development teams that are led by designers, but you've got engineers, animators. It's a completely multi-sensory experience. It's really bringing people into these immersive spaces in this really beautiful marriage of technology, of art, of storytelling and play that really comes together and I think kind of immerses you in what today is pinball.
1: And a special thanks to Jeremy Saucier, who's the Assistant Vice President for Interpretation in Electronic Games and Editor of the American Journal of Play at the Strong Museum of Play in Rochester, New York. Again, the story of the pinball here on Our American Story. 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
2: It's Game 7 Sunday. I'm Chris Smith. After the Pistons completed the largest halftime comeback by any team facing elimination in NBA postseason history to force a Game 7 against the Magic, Boston Globe writer Gary Washburn says one team has all the pressure on their shoulders.
3: I think this game is humongous for the Orlando franchise. If they lose this game and lose this series, okay, you blew a 3-1 lead like the Celtics just did, and you blew a 24-point lead in Game 6, heads are probably going to roll. There's probably going to be some real organizational changes in Orlando if they lose this series and go out in the first round. So there's a lot of repercussions for the Magic in this game.
2: Heard on ESPN Radio's Game Night. This is the fifth time that the 1-8 matchup in the first round has gone seven games. In the previous four instances, the one seed finished the job and won the series. Tip-off for Game 7, 3:30 p.m. Eastern on ESPN Radio and ABC. And after R.J. Barrett's game-winning three-pointer in overtime helped the Raptors avoid elimination, two-time NBA All-Star Terrell Brandon says the Cavs will rebound in Game 7.
4: Oh, I'll definitely give the Cavaliers the edge being at home and having Donovan Mitchell close this thing out. I'll tell you what, you know, I respect the Raptors and, you know, R.J. Barrett. He must have had some of that Canadian prayer going on at the end of that game because... Yeah. What a shot at the end of the game. But, yeah, I'm looking forward to the Cavs closing this thing out.
2: Heard on ESPN Radio's Prime Time. The Cavs are 4-0 all-time in Game 7s at home and have won four straight Game 7s, the longest active streak in the NBA. There's also a Game 7 on the ice between Tampa and Montreal. The Lightning are trying to avoid a fourth consecutive first-round exit, while the Canadiens are chasing their first series victory in 5 years. The series winner will face Buffalo after the Sabres got their first playoff series win since 2007.
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1: And we continue with Our American Stories. He was known for writing music and lyrics in the American vernacular, uncomplicated, simple, and direct, with his stated aim being to reach the heart of the average American, whom he saw as the real soul of the country. Here to tell the story of Irving Berlin is best-selling author Lawrence Berggren, who wrote the definitive biography, As Thousands Cheer, The Life of Irving Berlin. Let's take a listen.
10: People had wanted to write some sort of biography for a long time. And when I began, I thought he was dead. Most people thought he was dead. Now, as it turns out, he lives about a quarter of a mile from where I live now, on Beekman Place, in the same neighborhood almost in Manhattan. But he'd been a recluse for so long, for decades. You know, it's like Greta Garbo, I Want to Be Alone. It was like that. And he was not only a shut-in, he didn't communicate with people. And when he did, he was very, very cranky. And he really only talked to his doctor and his accountant. And by then his wife was deceased, and I think his daughters stayed away. It's sad because, you know, this was a great songwriter, a cultural hero, really a an example of industriousness, and but he suffered from mental illness, paranoia, senility, whatever you want to call it. I don't know how you would define it. And it became pronounced when he was about 60 years old after the failure of Broadway show Miss Liberty. So it extended for almost 40 years. 40. I mean, it's incredible. So I was curious, what happened to Irving Berlin? How could this greatest of all American songwriters, by consensus, apparently, you know, very charming, sensitive, bright person, had become so reclusive? Also, I started hearing people explain, oh yes, didn't you realize he was an opium addict? Didn't you realize this? In the absence of information, these rumors crept in. They weren't true. The truth was both more everyday, which was his chronic depression, and there was just false. You know, there were people who were envious of him or spite. You know, I was thinking when Paul McCartney at one point vanished from public view for a while and everybody thought he was dead, and it turned out he wasn't. He was just taking a breather. You know, it was kind of like that. So I was intrigued by what had happened and how this person who was an untrained, self-taught musician became, as Alexander Wolcott said, he is American music. So how did that happen? So that was what I was curious about.
11: Anything you can do, I can do better. I can do anything better than you.
12: Oh, you can.
11: Yes, I can.
12: Oh, you can.
11: Yes, I can.
12: Oh, you can.
11: Yes, I can. Yes, I can.
12: Anything you can be, I can be greater. Sooner or later, I'm greater than you.
11: No, you're not.
12: Yes, I am.
11: No, you're not.
12: Yes, I am.
11: No, you're not.
12: Yes, I am. Yes, I am. I can shoot a partridge with a single cartridge.
11: I can get a sparrow with a bow and arrow.
12: I can live on bread and cheese.
11: And only on that?
12: Yes.
11: So can a rat.
12: Any note you can reach, I can go higher.
11: I can sing anything higher than you.
12: No, you can't.
11: Yes, I can.
12: No, you can't.
11: Yes, I can.

0: there were a lot of documents going back to his immigration as a child to New York, his father's kind of sad story as a cantor in Russia, fleeing the oppression there with his family, coming here, unable to find work, becoming a butcher. You know, the very, very difficult lives of immigrants, Jewish, Italian, Irish, Polish, who were trying to make their way in the United States. But it was a tough struggle. It was not a pretty picture. And there were no obvious paths to success. The one that Berlin started to take was as a street musician, and he lived on the street. So he really came from a very, very, as now they would now say, disadvantaged background. So how did he manage to overcome it? A lot of it was his incredible work ethic. He was absolutely indomitable. He was also honest. I did not hear stories about Irving Berlin cheating people or gambling or being a womanizer or a drug addict or all the other things that seem to go along with some of this mythology. He was in some ways kind of a solitary genius, although after a while he became associated with many, many celebrities because of what he did. And the most intriguing part to me was, how did he write his music if he was not a trained musician? And he didn't go to any music school in Russia. He didn't go to anything like that here. Not only that, he played his pieces on a specially prepared piano. People thought it was unique to Irving Berlin, but it wasn't, and he played only the black keys. So part of it was because if you put his fingers on the keyboard, you know, they stuck up, they were right there. Not only that, but to change keys, he wasn't able to do that in that very difficult to learn, at least especially for somebody like me, fingering way. It was a transposing piano. It was an invention that many self-taught or uneducated Tin Pan Alley composers used. So there was a bar underneath it, you changed it, and the piano changed key. So that simplified things. There were some video demonstrations in the early 50s on TV where he showed how he did it.
1: Tell me, Irving.
2: Yeah?
1: This is the funniest looking thing I ever saw. This is a piano?
2: Tony, that isn't a piano, that's the piano.
1: Oh, the piano.
2: This is the first piano I ever owned. It's what we call a transposing keyboard. Want to see how it works?
1: Yes.
2: Well, you see, I only play an F sharp in the black keys.
1: Oh, the black keys.
2: That's right. Now, with this, keyboard is movable. Very simple. Here it is.
0: He wasn't the only one. People kept saying, he's the only one who had this special, unique, prepared piano, but that's not true. There are a bunch of others, because Berlin wasn't the only untrained songwriter trying to make his way. There were others. He was part of a group of, you know, these were immigrants from Eastern Europe. They were preceded by Irish immigrants, George M. Cohan and other songwriters who were more or less following the same path. They were also fighting intense oppression or discrimination and making their way. Berlin had both advantages and disadvantages. Eastern European Jews from his background were considered sort of beyond the pale, and so that made it difficult. On the other hand, he really had his finger on the pulse of the city and through some genius or intuition, the American psyche. Now, how he did that, I don't really know. But keep in mind, he wrote God Bless America.

0: How did he do this? This is magic. And I think part of it was genius, and part of it was strategy. He was aware as a composer that songs geared to holidays were very popular. They were occasional.
1: And you've been listening to Lawrence Berggren tell the story of Irving Berlin and how he came to America. Well, to escape religious persecution, Jews had been suffering in Russia, pogroms they were called at the time. And then, well, life wasn't easy for his father here. The opportunities didn't present themselves readily or easily, but to the son, to Irving, well, he started on the streets as a self-taught street musician. And from there, his talent and, more importantly, his work ethos, his work ethic, would prevail. When we come back, more of the remarkable story, the absolutely American story of Irving Berlin, here on Our American Stories.
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14: Temperatures rising, think hydrating. Sunshine expected with a high near 77, partly cloudy tonight, low around 49. Tomorrow, sun returns, high a little cooler, 72. Monday night, mostly clear, lows mid-40s.
2: ABC News, I'm Chuck Sievertson. President Trump's ignoring the law, says the top Democrat on the Senate Armed Services Committee, Jack Reed of Rhode Island. President last week telling Congress he doesn't need its authorization to continue the Iran war because of the ceasefire. Reed on the War Powers Act on ABC's This Week.
15: The language of the statutes does not provide for timeouts like in a football game.
2: The war's lasted over the law's 60-day limit. Reed says there can be a 30-day extension if the president notifies Congress, but he hasn't. A majority in a new ABC News, Washington Post, Ipsos polls say the Iran war was a mistake. President Trump's disapproval rating has hit a record high 62%. A search and rescue operation by ground, air, and sea going on for two U.S. soldiers missing during a major training exercise in Morocco overnight. A U.S. official says the two were on a hike, believed to have fallen from a cliff into the ocean. This is ABC News.
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0: They were already there. They weren't complicated. They weren't tricky. He seemed to find a tune or inspiration that was just there and write it down. Oh, actually, he didn't write it down. Because he could not write music, he had a musical secretary do it, who I got to know, named Helmi Kressa. And I spent a lot of time talking with Helmi about what was it like to write with Irving Berlin. So Berlin would tap it out on his prepared piano, sometimes sing it, and his voice, which you can hear in some songs, in some movies, especially This Is the Army.
17: I've been a soldier quite a while, and I would like to state the life is simply wonderful. The army food is great. I sleep with 97 others in a wooden hut. I love them all. They all love me.

0: I'll amputate his reveille and step upon it heavily and spend the rest of my life in bed.
1: Oh, how I hate to get up in the morning.
2: Oh, let's put it this way. It didn't have much of a range. It had a great deal of spirit, but, you know, he was not a sophisticated singer with a big, booming, operatic voice. Quite the opposite. So, you know, it's just incredible. In the face of all these disadvantages, how did he manage to do this 1,500 times, however many songs are attributed to him? It's really, really extraordinary. So, I mean, Helmuth told me the story. Berlin was an insomniac, so he would often call up Helmuth in the middle of the night and say, Helmuth, you know, he's always very excited of, you know, write this down. And then he would start singing the song or plunking it out on his prepared piano. And then Helmuth, who was his musical secretary, would write it down, you know, and play it back for him. They went back over and over and over for hours on end, night after night, to get a song right. It wasn't just, you know, one time, oh, here's a song, write it down, got it, good. No, it wasn't like that. They were incredibly painstaking in refining it. And he would have Helmuth repeat it. Does it sound better this way? Does it sound better that way? A slight change in the rhythm, a slight change in something else about it, until he was satisfied with it. When that stage was done, it was given to somebody else to orchestrate, because often these songs were played for movies or in Broadway shows, you know, with an orchestra or a quartet or something else. So it was a multi-step process. Also, what was remarkable was, unlike most songwriters, although there are exceptions, he wrote the words and the music. There are a few others who did that, Cole Porter and some others, but Berlin, it was almost always words and music by Irving Berlin. This was also remarkable because keep in mind that English was his second language. Now, of course, he had a very acute ear for language, and his choice of words and syllables was just perfect. The intervals, and it always sounds so natural, unless he wants to be tricky or play games or something, but it sounds so natural. He became thought of or considered, you know, a quintessentially, despite all his varied roots, as the quintessentially American songwriter, beginning with his first hit, 1911, Alexander's Ragtime Band.

0: come on along.
1: And again, people thought this was a folk tune, but Irving Berlin wrote it. He was drawing on an American tradition of an Alexander song. That's a genre, mainly among African American musicians. And he thought that would just make for a peppy tune. And this one caught on. And we now think of it as, you know, a highly representative song from that era. Most people heard these songs through live music. And recorded music was slow in coming. Eventually, it would spread, of course, on the radio and television and movies. But at this point, it was basically live music in restaurants and in shows and things like that. So the performers were very important, and their ability to send a song, to make that note carry all the way to the back of the auditorium or the bar or whatever, you know, above a noisy crowd, was really important. The best example of that was Ethel Merman, who I had actually seen perform. She was in some of his later shows. She could practically shatter glass, practically, you know, with her voice. It was so powerful. So, you know, Berlin wanted to hear his lyrics. So he would often stand in the back of a theater to see if the voice would carry. And if somebody had a beautiful voice, but it was kind of soft, you know, that didn't work. He also did a lot of reviews as well, which he enjoyed doing. And he was extremely enterprising. He has set up his own music publishing company, Irving Berlin Music, which gave him a great deal of control. And eventually, he built with some partners and owned the Music Box Theater on Broadway. This is now what would be called vertical integration. I've been in shows at the Music Box Theater, and it's still there. It's a beautiful theater. Eventually, he became one of the founders of ASCAP to protect music. I mean, it was a very important thing that he did, because there had been no way to collect royalties at that point, especially as a recording industry, you know, now it's more important than ever because there's so many different ways of doing it. So, you know, he really was a pioneer in so many ways. Of course, it's the songs that, you know, have seeped into our collective consciousness that are so wonderful. And you wonder, oh, yes, where did that come from? Give our regards to Broadway, Irving Berlin, so many others. Not all of them are equally famous. But, you know, many, many of them are household words that people say, oh, I didn't realize Irving Berlin wrote that song.
0: If you're blue.

0: And you've been listening to best-selling author Lawrence Berggreen share the story of Irving Berlin, his biography, As Thousands Cheer, The Life of Irving Berlin. Well, you can get it at Amazon or the usual suspects. And we learned that Berlin's talent was that he knew how to make songs that sounded like they were already there. And then on the business side, owning his own publishing, forming ASCAP, which would create royalty collections. The business side of the business was a part of his genius, too. When we come back, more of the story of Irving Berlin here on Our American Stories. Putting on
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0: And we continue with the story of Irving Berlin, and telling that story is best-selling author Lawrence Burgreen. Let's pick up where we last left off.
16: He just had an incredible catalog. He also, despite the fact that he was a generally withdrawn person and at times kind of cranky, was a wonderful collaborator. And when he made friends with somebody, whether it was Alexander Wolcott the critic or Cole Porter or many other singers and performers, he stayed friends and he was a great musical partner. And he just had this phenomenal drive to keep working. You know, nothing stopped him. During the war, he wrote a show, a review, that was meant as a morale booster called This is the Army. And he had been in the Army in World War I, and he had written one famous song that he got out of it, "Oh, How I Hate to Get Up in the Morning." Because he was an insomniac, and he really did hate to get up in the morning. I mean, really. Anyway, this was now one war later in World War II. He revived that song and wrote a bunch of others, and not only decided to, out of really patriotic motivation, use this show to raise money to donate to the war effort, but to travel with it. So he put on a uniform and he traveled with them around the world performing. It was dangerous. This was, they were on a warship. They were not going on a luxury cruise. And by coincidence, the members of the crew of This Is the Army bonded a lot because it had been an incredible experience for this patriotic cause. Every 5 years, they got together here in New York for a reunion. By coincidence, they were having a reunion when I was writing the book. So I made a beeline for the hotel where they were and recorded or wrote down their reminiscences of what it was like to travel around the world with Irving Berlin and raising funds to support the war effort. So why did Berlin do it? He loved having an audience. It was partly that. Also, he did really feel a sense of patriotism about this country, which it was just a sense of gratitude that he was here and that he was safe, that he wasn't in a country that was overrun with pogroms, basically race riots against Jews or others, and that there was some sort of education, there was some sort of expectation that one could get along, make money, rise above one's station if one worked hard. And of course, if you were in Russia, and I guess he came from a little town called Mogilev, it was not that way. It was a very, very grim existence and very hard to advance. It sounds naive, but this really was, a land of opportunity compared to other places, especially compared to Eastern Europe or to Ireland, which is why so many immigrants came to New York. This is, a well-known story, but it's worth reminding people. It's just a shame that 15 years later, by the time he got to the show Mr. President, which was an expression of his patriotism and optimism and all that, which failed on Broadway, by then it was apparent that there had been a tectonic shift in the national sentiment. And suddenly, after he had been on the cutting edge, the culture was passing him by. What seemed like tried and true, reliable sentiments were no longer the order of the day, and he didn't take it well. On the other hand, by then he was hugely wealthy, very successful, and, didn't actually need to keep grinding out more and more songs. But, it's a shame that he dropped from public view. And as I mentioned, I thought almost of, when I wrote this book, what, the subtitle would be, Whatever Happened to Irving Berlin? But as I think, two things, he changed and also our culture changed. There are other songwriters from that era, Rodgers and Hammerstein and countless others who underwent the same kind of difficulties and transformation as Berlin, but he was a particular extreme example. And because he was a pioneer, it was, you know, as Alexander Wolcott said, Irving Berlin has no place in American music. He is American music. And by that, he meant that he kind of defined the boundaries, the spirit, the holidays, the sentiments that seem so American. There's no more American song than White Christmas, except perhaps God Bless America, all of which Berlin donated all the royalties from that monster hit. But he was motivated by a sense of gratitude, and you know, he didn't make a big deal out of self-promoting to do that, but that was his sense. So, you know, yes, he was son of a cantor and Jewish, but I thought as I wrote this book, what was his belief system really like? You know, his second wife, Ellen Mackey, was Catholic, that it was, if anything, patriotism, you know, the sort of highest ideals. I know that sounds corny and simplistic. However, I think that's the way he was. And others were like that. It was not that unusual for immigrants from Europe who felt that sense of gratitude, because if they had stayed back in Eastern Europe or somewhere else, you know, they would have been crushed. So you hear all that in Berlin's music. There's something about Irving Berlin which just gets everybody. They think, oh yeah, who's he? And then once they get going, you know, he wrote that, he wrote that, he wrote that. And the stories about him are so unlikely, you can't believe a person like this existed, except he did. There was a naivete, it now seems naive, because we're all so jaded now, that, you know, was really kind of inspiring. Eventually, of course, he went on to Hollywood, so he was not really a creature of Hollywood in the same way as he was of Broadway and revues here. But, you know, he wrote some very important, successful musicals as well, and he collaborated with Bing Crosby and so many others. Oddly enough, he wrote White Christmas when he was in L.A. He was there, he was warm and sunny, and he was longing for the snow. Well, if there's enough snow for enough weeks, you don't long for it anymore. But if you are somewhere warm and it's the same every day, because I know that feeling, having spent a lot of time in L.A., you begin to have a longing for it.
17: The sun is shining, the grass is green.

0: white Christmas.
1: It was just so clever the way he capitalized on this longing for home. And then during World War II, soldiers began to pick up on it. It was the sense of longing for nostalgia, for home. These are just basic universal things. They were not economic. They were not political. You know, it was just a feeling of wanting to be home, of shared experiences.
2: See, I wrote White Christmas not with any idea that it was going to be a so-called song hit. I wrote it for a picture called Holiday Inn. But it came out at a time when most of our troops were in areas that had no White Christmas, in the jungles of the Pacific and the deserts of North Africa. That gave it a special significance where the boys were concerned. Then, to civilians and soldiers, they read something into that song. Frankly, I can't take a bow for that. They saw into the song, or rather read into its family, a lot of other things that they were terribly homesick for. I think White Christmas, had it been published at another time, might have been a so-called success, but I'm certain it would never have had that emotional appeal.
1: That was Irving Berlin at his best. The fact that he had such limited resources, you know, in terms of musical experience, was just incredible. You know, he didn't go to Juilliard. He didn't study opera. He was not trained. But then when we got to the last section of his life in the home stretch, the last 20 years, it was dispiriting because he repelled people. He pushed them away. He didn't want to see them. Even some family members. He was suffering from some mental affliction of old age, and he tried to get treatment for it, but it didn't make that much difference. So it was, very ironic that the person who had created so much spirit and joy and sense of unity in this country had withdrawn from it.
3: And a terrific job on the production, editing, and storytelling by our own Greg Hengler. And a special thanks to author Lawrence Berggren. His book, As Thousands Cheer, The Life of Irving Berlin, is available at Amazon or wherever you get your books. He's also contributed The Life of Al Capone to Our American Stories, and Christopher Columbus. Both of those books, too, are available at Amazon. And what a life story. That ending just was, it was just a twist of irony that this man who meant so much to the public didn't interact with the public, and not even his own family, for decades. But what a contribution to American culture and American life. He was Jewish and he wrote White Christmas. He was Russian and he wrote God Bless America. Only in America would that be possible, folks. And this was the land he loved. It was his home sweet home. 1,500 songs he gave birth to, including ones we still hum and are close to our hearts. The Life of Irving Berlin here on Our American Stories.
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10: From ABC News, I'm Chuck Siebertson. On the Iran war,
11: the president's ignoring the law,
10: says the top Democrat on the Senate Armed Services Committee, Jack Reed of Rhode Island. The president last week telling Congress he doesn't need its authorization to continue the Iran war because of the ceasefire. Read on the War Powers Act on ABC's This Week.
11: The language of the statutes does not provide for timeouts like in a football game.
10: The war's lasted over the law's 60-day limit. Reed says there can be a 30-day extension if the president notifies Congress, but he hasn't. Iran continues to block most of the Strait of Hormuz, the U.S. blockading Iranian oil. President Trump's disapproval rating has hit a record high for him, 62%. In a new poll, says ABC News senior White House correspondent Selena Wang.
12: In this new ABC News Washington Post Ipsos poll, Trump is underwater on every single issue they tested, with two-thirds of Americans saying the country is headed in the wrong direction. About three-quarters of Americans disapprove of how Trump is handling the cost of living. Roughly two-thirds disapprove on the economy, the issue that Trump campaigned on, and a majority say using military force against Iran was a mistake.
10: Search and rescue operation by the U.S. and Morocco is underway by ground, air, and sea for two U.S. soldiers missing during a major training exercise in Morocco overnight. U.S. officials says the two were on a hike and are believed to have fallen from a cliff into the ocean. No foul play suspected. Total voter confusion, says Louisiana Congressman Cleo Fields, after the recent Supreme Court decision limiting the 1965 Voting Rights Act. Republican Governor Jeff Landry suspending this month's House primary elections. Fields calling the move outrageous, with voting already underway.
13: We need to send them a Voting Rights Act that's very clear, unambiguous, and make it the law.
10: You're listening to ABC News.
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14: These statements have not been evaluated by the FDA. This product is not intended to diagnose, treat, cure, or prevent any disease.
10: Applying for asylum just got more difficult, say immigration advocates, with the closing of an immigration court in San Francisco. The Justice Department moving some judges to nearby Concord, California, but firing most of them. Bill Hing, law professor, University of San Francisco.
18: They wanted to get rid of immigration judges that were fair when it came to asylum cases.
10: Executive Office

0: more than $397 billion in cash.
1: And that's an increase. Weeks after police and animal rights protesters scuffled outside Ridgeland Farms breeding and research facility in Dane County, Wisconsin, the first of more than 1,500 beagles have been moved out to shelters and rescue organizations for adoption. Helping some of the dogs get there, Michael Schneider, an airplane pilot from the nonprofit Pilots to the Rescue.
2: People always ask how they can get involved. Of course, we need donations. Aviation is very expensive, but I would encourage people to be a foster.
1: Chuck Sievertson, ABC News.
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7: Today you can start looking for your flip-flops. Sunshine expected with a high near 77. Partly cloudy tonight, low around 49. Tomorrow, sun returns, high a little cooler, 72. Monday night, mostly clear, lows mid-40s.
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5: It's Game 7 Sunday. I'm Chris Smith. After the Pistons completed the largest halftime comeback by any team facing elimination in NBA postseason history to force a Game 7 against the Magic, Boston Globe writer Gary Washburn says one team has all the pressure on their shoulders.
6: I think this game is humongous for the Orlando franchise. If they lose this game and lose this series, okay, you blew a 3-1 lead like the Celtics just did, and you blew a 24-point lead in Game 6, heads are probably going to roll. There's probably going to be some real organizational changes in Orlando if they lose this series and go out in the first round. So there's a lot of repercussions for the Magic in this game.
5: Heard on ESPN Radio's Game Night. This is the fifth time that the 1-8 matchup in the first round has gone 7 games. In the previous 4 instances, the 1 seed finished the job and won the series. Tip-off for Game 7, 3:30 p.m. Eastern on ESPN Radio and ABC. And after R.J. Barrett's game-winning 3-pointer in overtime helped the Raptors avoid elimination, 2-time NBA All-Star Terrell Brandon says the Cavs will rebound in Game 7.
7: Oh, I'll definitely give the Cavaliers the edge being at home and having Donovan Mitchell close this thing out. I'll tell you what, you know, I respect the Raptors and, you know, R.J. Barrett, he must have had some of that Canadian prayer going on at the end of that game because what a shot at the end of the game. But, yeah, I'm looking forward to the Cavs closing this thing out.
5: Heard on ESPN Radio's Primetime. The Cavs are 4-0 all-time in Game 7s at home and have won 4 straight Game 7s, the longest active streak in the NBA. There's also a Game 7 on the ice between Tampa and Montreal. The Lightning are trying to avoid a 4th consecutive first-round exit, while the Canadiens are chasing their first series victory in 5 years. The series winner will face Buffalo after the Sabres got their first playoff series win since 2007.

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8: Today you can start looking for your flip-flops. Sunshine expected with a high near 77. Partly cloudy tonight, low around 49. Tomorrow, sun returns, high a little cooler, 72. Monday night, mostly clear, lows mid-40s.
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10: The president's ignoring the law.
9: The top Democrat on the Senate Armed Services Committee, Jack Reed of Rhode Island, on President Trump telling Congress he doesn't need its authorization to continue the Iran war because of the ceasefire. Read on the War Powers Act on ABC's This Week.
10: The language of the statutes does not provide for timeouts like in a football game.
9: The war's lasted over the law's 60-day limit. Reed says there can be a 30-day extension if the president notifies Congress, but he hasn't. President Trump's disapproval rating has hit a record high for him, 62%, in a new ABC News Washington Post Ipsos poll. Two-thirds of Americans saying the country is headed in the wrong direction. Majority saying using military force against Iran was a mistake. A search and rescue operation by the U.S. and Morocco underway by ground, air, and sea for two U.S. soldiers missing during a major training exercise in Morocco overnight. This is ABC News.

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8: Sunny skies to look forward to throughout your afternoon today. Otherwise, some calm winds and highs reaching into the mid-70s. This evening, partly cloudy skies in the forecast while lows cool off to 49.
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4: I'm Ed Benkin. The first round is almost complete in the NBA playoffs. Later tonight, the Cavaliers will play host to the Raptors in their seventh and deciding game. Meanwhile, the second round series between the 76ers and Knicks tips off in New York tomorrow night. This after Philadelphia beat Boston in a Game 7 on Saturday night. Also tomorrow night, it will be Game 1 between the Spurs and the Timberwolves. Minnesota's Anthony Edwards will miss the start of the Timberwolves series against the Spurs. But according to ESPN's Shams Charania, Edwards could be back in the lineup by the third or fourth game of the series. To the NHL, where Colorado and Minnesota will face off in Denver in Game 1 of their second-round series. Jonas Brodin and Joel Eriksson Ek will both miss the game for Minnesota due to injuries. The other Western Conference second-round series between Vegas and Anaheim will get underway tomorrow night. Also tomorrow night, it will be Game 2 between the Flyers and Hurricanes. Carolina took Game 1 on Saturday by a score of 3-0. The Hurricanes have yet to lose a playoff game in this postseason. Now to baseball, where the Twins jumped out to an early lead, then picked up a victory over the Blue Jays.
5: No balls and a strike. Fly ball, center field hit well. Varsho can track it down. He's not going to get it. It's going to go to the wall. Keyshaw around third. He'll score. Clemens into second. Back-to-back doubles, back-to-back RBIs. Twins lead 3-0.
4: That call from the Treasure Island Baseball Network as Minnesota goes on to win it 4-3. Despite the win, Twins pitcher Joe Ryan left the game, this after facing two batters because of elbow soreness. The Pirates are also victorious today. They down the Reds by a count of 1-0. Cincinnati now 20-14 on the season. Meanwhile, the Braves have placed Ronald Acuña Jr. on the 10-day injured list. He's dealing with a grade 1 left hamstring strain.

0: Welcome back to Rich on Tech. Rich DeMuro here, hanging out with you, talking technology. 888-RICH-101, 888-742-4101. You might have heard that airlines are tightening their rules on portable chargers, known as power banks, you know, those little portable batteries. So here's what you need to know. I get a lot of questions about this. People say, Rich, what can I bring on board? What can I pack in my carry-on? You know, they say no lithium-ion batteries. Does that mean I can't have an AirTag in my luggage? No, that's not what that means. They're really looking for, in your checked baggage, they don't want loose lithium-ion batteries, and that includes the portable batteries. But that's really what they're looking for. And so I would just be upfront with the person when you're checking in your luggage to say, here's what I have. If you're questioning it, right? Like, don't just throw stuff in there and say, no, I have no battery in there. Like, if you do, tell them. Most of the time, it's fine. I've traveled with so many gadgets, and I've never had a problem. But the big change when it comes to portable chargers for your carry-ons is that most airlines are limiting you, okay? Most of them are limiting you to just two of those portable chargers, and they have to be 100 watt hours or less. And that's a little confusing because most of the chargers are rated in milliamp hours. So you have to do the conversion. And so 100 watt hours, let's see, 100 watt hours to milliamp hours is going to be about maybe, yeah, well, see, this is the problem. It's all about the voltage. But you're going to be fine. If you have a standard power bank that's about 20,000 milliamp hours, which is what I'd recommend for, you know, travel, you're going to be fine. So if you have one of those standard power banks, you're going to be no problem. The other thing is that they want you to keep them visible and within reach at all times. So they don't want you to put these in the overhead bins anymore. And they also don't want you to recharge your portable charger on the plane. So even if you could plug it in, they don't want you to do that. Why? It's because every single person has one of these now on the plane. And when you have that many people with them, there's bound to be an issue. And, you know, it could be a fire, could be, you know, you drop them, could be short circuiting. A lot of these things are cheap. People buy off brands. They're not perfect. So you just have to be very aware of these rules. Bottom line, make sure if you have one of these portable batteries, bring it in your carry-on, keep it within reach, make sure it's not, you know, over the size limit, don't recharge it on the plane. A 20,000 milliamp hour battery bank is just fine. And all the rules, I kind of went through all the different airlines, they really spell out their rules. American is the strictest. They have that new policy that just started. They're the strictest. Southwest is pretty strict. I mean, they all are slightly different, but I linked them all up on my website, richontech.tv. I'll put that in the show notes so you can see exactly what you need to know. But yes, an AirTag, some sort of portable tracker in your luggage, just fine. No problem there. Let's go to Barbara, line two. You're on with Rich.
1: Hello. I love your show. I always learn something. I have a small ukulele band.
0: Wow.
1: About eight people. And we have all of our songs on Google. A Google Drive. So I send that link out to my people, and we have several hundred songs in there. My question is there any way that when we show our songs on our iPads, and we all use iPads, can we write on our music? Right now, we cannot. And when we meet each other, we say, oh, right there, I wish it were a different chord, or something like that. And if we could write on our screens with our magic pencils, our iPad pencil, we could all have music that matched. I need your help.
0: So you're saying you want to change what it says in real time. You want to write on that page. Like, so are these saved as PDFs? How are they saved?
1: Yes, they are.
0: Okay. And you want to be able to write, let's say you're at your gig, you mm-hmm. want to write on your iPad and you want that to show up on everyone else's instantly?
1: I know that might be difficult, but if each of us could pick up our own pens and write on them, but yes, ideally it would be that. But if we all have to buy OnSong, which is the only one I know that might do that to the other members, it's too pricey.
0: Okay, and which one is that called? That's called OnSong?
1: Yes, I have OnSong on my iPad, and I can write on my music, but my other people can't see it because they don't have that
0: right.
1: program.
0: Well, can you export it once you write on it?
1: No, it doesn't save it to do that.
0: It doesn't save it. Interesting.
1: It saves it on my iPad, right. But it doesn't save it if I hit it and say send. What I'm doing so far is I send myself an email of that song, open it in my email. I can write on it, then I can send it back to OnSong, and then I can send it out, which is a pretty big pain in the neck.
0: Yeah, that's a lot of steps. Well, I'm looking at this app called StaffPad. Have you heard of that one?
1: I have not. Would you spell it for me? I didn't understand you.
0: StaffPad.
1: Oh, staff.
0: Yeah.
1: Pad.
0: Yeah, and that one looks like it might be exactly what you need. I don't know if it's going to sync, but it looks like I'm looking at some of the documentation here, and it looks like you can, you know, export these things if you need to. It looks pretty full featured. Let's put it that way. So I would check that out.
1: I will. Some people have talked about a thing called Fourscore, but okay. I don't even know how that's spelled.
0: Okay. Fourscore. I mean, this is the thing about apps like this. Okay. It's like basically. It's one of those things where you just have to kind of download it and try it and see if it works for exactly what you're talking, because they're all going to do different things. Now, this one, the Fourscore, does say it supports Apple Pencil, but again, you would need it where it would mirror what you're saying or what you're writing on a different device. So I would check out, I'm going to link all these up that I found. I found StaffPad. There's one called Fender Studio, which, you know, it says it syncs to your preferred cloud, which is good, or between applications, so that's kind of nice. But I think you could do what you're talking about. I would also upload or download the Google Drive app to your iPad, and you can upload directly to there. That might be a lot easier than just emailing yourself. Thanks for the call, Barbara. Sounds like a cool gig. More Rich on Tech right after this.
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12: North Idaho weather.
13: Sunny skies to look forward to throughout your afternoon today. Otherwise, some calm winds and highs reaching into the mid-70s. This evening, partly cloudy skies in the forecast, while lows cool off to 49.
14: ABC News, I'm Chuck Sievertson. The president's ignoring the law that requires Congress's okay to continue military action after 60 days, says the top Democrat on the Senate Armed Services Committee, Jack Reed of Rhode Island. President Trump told Congress he doesn't need its authorization because of the ceasefire with Iran. Reid says the war may have had unintended consequences.
15: I think they feel that their only defense might be a nuclear weapon here. So we've, ironically, I think, given them more reasons to push for a nuclear weapon. We have to prevent that.
14: Reid on ABC's This Week. Mr. Trump's disapproval rating has hit a record high for him, 62%, in a new ABC News, Washington Post, Ipsos poll. Total voter confusion, says Louisiana Congressman Cleo Fields, after the recent Supreme Court decision limiting the 1965 Voting Rights Act. Republican Governor Jeff Landry suspending this month's House primary elections with voting already underway. This is ABC News.

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3: Sunny skies to look forward to throughout your afternoon today. Otherwise, some calm winds and highs reaching into the mid-70s. This evening, partly cloudy skies in the forecast, while lows cool off to 49.
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0: Welcome back to Rich on Tech. Rich DeMuro here, hanging out with you, talking technology. 888-RICH-101-888-742-4101. I'm always concerned with giving out the number this late in the show because we're already slammed. And, you know, I don't know. How much more can we handle? You know what I'm saying? I mean, I guess it's a good problem to have, but I still have like 1,000 stories to get through, 100 emails from you this week. Let me do one from Gianetta in Florida. My son is in prison and he says you're great. He listens every Saturday and has other people listening too. I'm 78 with arthritis and I can't drive anymore, but I'd love to be able to go shopping on my own again like I did for 60 years. Are there any cars that fully drive themselves so I can just sit and go where I need? And are any of them affordable? Well, first off, thank you to your son and his friends listening from jail. That's very special. Here's the deal with self-driving cars. So there's really not, I mean, there. Look, the easy answer is a Tesla. And it does have self-driving. But the thing is, and they're probably the most advanced in that area when it comes to something a consumer can purchase. But here's the thing. You still have to pay attention and you still have to take over and it's not perfect. So I use it on a daily basis to drive me around, but it's not like you, I mean, it has actually gotten to the place where you can push a button from your driveway and it will back out of your driveway, drive you wherever you want, and almost pretty much park where you need to park. But is it like you would still have to be able to drive? Like it's not in a place where we're at the level where it's fully autonomous. So that's number one. If you want something fully autonomous, you'd have to go to a ride service like Waymo, where the car does drive itself and you sit in the back like a passenger. I don't know if that's available where you live, but that's an option. Zooks is also an option, where that's the same thing, but also not in a lot of places. But why not just use Uber or Lyft? There you go. Just call an Uber or Lyft. You'll have an actual human driver, and they will bring you wherever you need to go. And that's probably the easiest thing at this point. So you don't need to pay. I mean, yeah, you said if are any of them affordable? None of those things I mentioned are for, well, you know, the Zooks and the Waymo may be affordable, but those are per ride. Tesla, you got to buy a whole new car to get that. So I would say, bottom line, Uber, Lyft, they'll pick you up, they'll drop you off, and if you talk to them nicely, they may even help you with your luggage, your stuff. I don't know. That's what I'd recommend. All right, let's try a call real quick here because I've got so much. Let's see. Let's go to Debbie in Wisconsin. You're on with Rich.
1: Hi, Rich. How are you?
0: I'm doing well. What's up?
1: Thank you. Well, I have a dilemma. I told Kim in the beginning about I have voicemails from my love who had passed away. And after, like, I would save voicemails, purposely save them on my phone.
0: Yes, of course.
1: They were important. But after 30 days, if I don't resave those voicemails, they get automatically erased. But then I had remembered about virtual voicemail, which I choose, pick and choose what to delete there because it also will save every voicemail I have

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4: I'm Ed Mangan. The first round is almost complete in the NBA playoffs. Later tonight, the Cavaliers will play host to the Raptors in their seventh and deciding game. Meanwhile, the second round series between the 76ers and Knicks tips off in New York tomorrow night. This after Philadelphia beat Boston in a Game 7 on Saturday night. Also tomorrow night, it will be Game 1 between the Spurs and the Timberwolves. Minnesota's Anthony Edwards will miss the start of the Timberwolves series against the Spurs. But according to ESPN's Shams Charania, Edwards could be back in the lineup by the third or fourth game of the series. To the NHL, where Colorado and Minnesota will face off in Denver in Game 1 of their second-round series. Jonas Brodin and Joel Eriksson Ek will both miss the game for Minnesota due to injuries. The other Western Conference second-round series between Vegas and Anaheim will get underway tomorrow night. Also tomorrow night, it will be Game 2 between the Flyers and Hurricanes. Carolina took Game 1 on Saturday by a score of 3-0. The Hurricanes have yet to lose a playoff game in this postseason. Now to baseball, where the Twins jumped out to an early lead, then picked up a victory over the Blue Jays.
5: No balls and a strike. Fly ball, center field hit well. Varsho can track it down. He's not going to get it. It's going to go to the wall. Keyshaw around third. He'll score. Clemens into second. Back-to-back doubles, back-to-back RBIs. Twins lead 3-0.
4: That call for the Treasure Island Baseball Network as Minnesota goes on to win it 4-3. Despite the win, Twins pitcher Joe Ryan left the game. This after facing two batters because of elbow soreness. The Pirates are also victorious today. They down the Reds by a count of 1-0. Cincinnati now 20-14 on the season. Meanwhile, the Braves have placed Ronald Acuña Jr. on the 10-day injured list. He's dealing with a grade 1 left hamstring strain.

0: Welcome back to Rich on Tech. Rich DeMuro here talking technology. 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One of Bobo's favorite songs here. This was his choice.
1: Yep.
0: But this fit in the theme. This was a major anthem for a major movie. And it's a good tune. Got a bunch of emails about this. Microsoft is killing off Publisher. So if you still use Publisher for flyers or newsletters, you need to know this information. It's going to reach end of life in October 2026. After that, it's no longer included in Microsoft 365. If you're a 365 subscriber, you will not be able to open or edit Publisher files after that date. 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It just will not get any updates and you won't have support for this. 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I mean Word or PowerPoint. 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Obviously, there's going to be a lot of, all the formatting is going to be broken probably. So just be aware of that. If you have a lot of files, they suggest using a PowerShell script to bulk convert. 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So you might need to enlist some help. That's for people like schools, offices, anyone that has a lot of these documents. 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There's a whole bunch of ways to make flyers and things nowadays online besides this proprietary program. So there you go. All right. Speaking of programs, I've got a whole bunch to tell you about. I'm going to get through a bunch of these. I bookmark all these things all the time that I come across. And these are some of the notable ones from the past couple weeks. So number one, this app is super, super cool. Not for everyone. Like you may not need this, but I certainly do. And it's really cool. It's called Dual Shot Recorder. And it's an iPhone app that records vertical and horizontal video at the same time. So if you are shooting stuff for social media, there's always this struggle. Do I record it vertical? Do I record it horizontal? Now you get both. And you get both files in your camera or your camera roll. And you can use one for TV, one for social. It's $10 and it's iOS only. And there are a whole bunch of different brands of this out there. But the one to know is from Derek Downey Jr. He's the original, and it's been number one on the App Store for photo and video. I'll put the link on the website, but that's Dual Shot Recorder. Then if you're on Android, there's a new Android weather app called Gradient Weather, and this one's just a beautiful weather app. So if you like kind of like that pixel weather, this kind of looks like that, except just for anyone. You don't have to be on a pixel. So Gradient Weather, it's all about visuals. No ads, no tracking. And you've got a whole bunch of great widgets as well. I believe some things are paid. Like the basics are free, but there are some in-app purchases, yes. And then there's a new app called Memo.ai. This is from another great app called Notepad. Memo.ai. Oh, Noteplan, sorry. Noteplan.co/memo. And this is an iPhone-only voice notes app that converts whatever you talk into structured notes with summaries, action items, and key insights. This is for power users because it's not cheap. It's $79 a year. But if you're the kind of person like me that's always taking voice notes, this is a great app for you. I use a whole bunch of these apps. This looks like a good one. The one that I use is voicenotes.com and Whisper Memos. I have a whole bunch. Alpenglow is for, basically it tells you if it's going to be a good sunset or not. So this is really for photographers, but for anyone, if you're on vacation, whatever you want to know, you can know the exact time for golden hour and also if the sunset's going to be any good. So that's cool. That's Alpenglow. There's one called U.S. National Park Finder. And this is an interesting one. This looks like it was coded with AI, vibe coded, but you can see You can pick the best national park based on where you're starting, distance, best months, ratings, and stargazing potential. So it's really cool. It's got all 63 parks, and it's just an easy way to slice and dice and figure out which one to go to. Clove app. This one is awesome. Awesome. Awesome. iPhone and Android. It's a recipe saver app. And what's cool about it is that it's super, it's free. So clove.kitchen, and you can import recipes from anywhere. We're talking Reels, TikTok, regular web page, YouTube, and it scans the information and puts it in a perfect format. It is really, really good. Clove.kitchen. And then NASA has something called Your Name in Landsat. This is an interactive little thing from NASA that spells out your name using real satellite images from the Earth. And finally, blank.page. If you just want something to write, you want a blank page, just go to blank.page. It's pretty cool. All right, I'll link all these up on the website, richontech.tv. Back after this.
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8: Sunny skies to look forward to throughout your afternoon today. Otherwise, some calm winds and highs reaching into the mid-70s. This evening, partly cloudy skies in the forecast, while lows cool off to 49.
9: ABC News, I'm Chuck Sievertson. President Trump announcing that he's ordered U.S. personnel to safely guide ships and crews from countries that are not involved with the Iran war out of the Strait of Hormuz, which is currently under a naval blockade, this starting in a few hours. President Trump told an Israeli broadcaster today that he has studied the new Iranian peace offer, saying it is not acceptable, giving no details. Senator Jack Reed, Rhode Island Democrat on the Armed Services Committee, says he doesn't believe the president has a plan.
10: He's not being given, I think, the support and the planning that is necessary to make judicious judgments.
9: Read on ABC's This Week. President Trump's disapproval rating has hit a record high 62%. In a new ABC News Washington Post Ipsos poll, two-thirds of Americans saying the country is headed in the wrong direction and a majority saying the Iran war was a mistake. This is ABC News.

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0: Welcome to the number one radio health talk show in America, the Dr. Bob Martin Show. 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The information presented on this show is educational in nature. 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
1: Well, I agree. And Dr. Bob, we've got a stack of emails today that it almost looks like a small mountain, and the phone lines have been lighting up. So I want to get to a lot of caller questions today. And folks at home, if you're sitting at home feeling like a medical mystery yourself, or if you've been told that your check engine light is just part of getting older, I want you to pick up the phone right now. Give us a call. Our dedicated hotline is 800-606-8822. Again, that's 800-606-8822. And we are dedicating this hour to you. I'll say it one more time. It's 800-606-8822. And we're not here just to give you the same old take two of these and call me in the morning type of routine. We're going to dive deep into the biomechanics of your pain, or maybe it's the biochemistry of your fatigue. And we're going to give you the absolute truth about longevity. And you might be dealing with a nagging sports injury that won't quite quit, or you're trying to figure out why your digestion system, it feels like a fight. We're here and we're ready for you. And remember, if you miss a segment or you want to dive deeper into our archives and our health secrets, everything you need is waiting for you at drbob.com. 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There you can submit a question or a health-related comment as well. Again, that's drbob.com. All right, Dr. Bob and I, we believe that your body was built to heal itself, and it's provided that you give it the right tools and stop throwing wrenches into the machinery. So let's just stop the guesswork. Let's stop the wait and see approach that's been failing most of our population. And this is your hour to take control. And Dr. Bob, I know that I've been itching to get to these emails. Let's go ahead and start with one of those. It's from Kimberly, and she asked, what are your thoughts on medications such as Prolia for bone health?
2: Mm-hmm. Well, it just so happens, Kimberly, thank you for your question. Just so happens that one of the first times that I was asked to lecture at a medical school in the state of Colorado at the University of Colorado Health Science Center was on this very topic. And it was, it was to speak with fourth year medical students and teachers and professors on the topic of osteoporosis. And I was honored to be asked to do that. And in preparation for that, and before then and after that, when you look at the enormity of osteoporosis and osteopenia in the United States,

0: it's so large, it's hard to even wrap your brain around how big it is, how serious it is to people. It is a major cause of death. Statistics show us that about 50% of all people over the age of 50 have some level of osteoporosis or osteopenia. That means they are more susceptible to fracture. If they fall, break a bone, it's a serious cause of death in the elderly. It's a major cause of death, and it's something to take serious. So you don't want to discount osteoporosis. In fact, we used to, on a regular basis, myself and a team of other physicians used to go out in communities all over the state of Arizona and do bone density testing using DEXA, which is the gold standard for osteoporosis testing. And we measured bone density. And we found people that had major osteoporosis, serious levels of osteoporosis, some who completely unaware of it. And should they take a fall, it would be, you know, they may not ever leave the hospital, basically. And then other people who had really, really solid bone density and didn't realize and were happy to learn it. So the key is this. As our bodies go through aging, we basically lose everything. We lose bone tissue. We tend to lose skin cells. We lose our hair. We lose our hormones. The only thing we really gain with age is pretty much flatulence or gas. You know, we just get more gas as we get older. But that's about all. So you want to take bone health seriously. And the way that I tell people how to help this is look at other cultures who don't have as much osteoporosis as we do in the world. And these people, if you look at their lifestyle, you see that they exercise, they get weight-bearing exercise, they eat well, they don't smoke cigarettes, they don't drink carbonated beverages, and they get a variety of foods in their diet, especially foods that are high in mineral content. What are those? Well, vegetables, nuts, seeds, legumes, and there are other things. Here in the United States, osteoporosis is epidemic, partly because of the lifestyle that we live and the poor nutrition that we take in and the fact that we're sedentary. So in medicine, the drug Prolia that you mentioned is certainly an option. It's a therapy, but when a doctor prescribes a drug, my first recommendation to a patient is go look at the side effects of that drug and see if that's really what you want to do. Because when you look at Prolia and all the other drugs in the bisphosphonate area, you see that one of the side effects is osteonecrosis of the jaw. If you ever had to have a dental procedure done and you were on this Prolia for any period of time, your jaw may deteriorate. It may die, and then when the doctor goes to take the tooth out of your mandible, an extraction, the whole jaw comes apart, and it's a disaster, a potential disaster. So this drug is certainly one that's used. It wouldn't be something I would say. I'd say find a way to get your lifestyle under control, get the exercise, the diet, and then start taking nutrients to resupply the body with vitamin D3, K2, magnesium, zinc, strontium, boron, and other nutrients like that. And then check your hormone system, because when the hormones are out of balance, that can also impact your bone health. So it is a very wide topic. And if you know somebody who's dialed into this, a chiropractic physician who's had training in nutrition, a naturopathic physician, a holistic MDDO, somebody in homeopathy, these people are aware of all the things I'm talking about, and the sooner you get to that kind of a person for a true second opinion, the better off you're going to be, as opposed to just thinking that Prolia is going to solve the problem. It may actually create a nightmare for you in the end.
1: Yeah, Dr. Bob, and this is a great question, because bone health is one of the most misunderstood areas in modern medicine. That's if we're talking about what Prolia actually is, you know, it's this, the prescription injection that's given every 6 months to treat osteoporosis. And this is in postmenopausal women, or even in men that have taken long-term steroids. So it works by targeting that pathway that breaks down bone, especially, you know, essentially basically turning off the cells that eat away at that bone tissue, which you mentioned with the necrosis. And so, you know, on paper, you're looking at this and you're thinking, well, is this going to be less bone loss and fewer fractures, well, yes, maybe, you know, the short-term clinical studies show that, but again, you know, if we're looking at it from a natural medicine perspective, this whole scenario is a red flag. Any therapy that requires you to stay dependent to avoid the crisis situation, it deserves a careful thought. So if you're considering Prolia, this must be part of a tailored plan that Dr. Bob was talking about, addressing the hormone balance and the vitamin D levels and the gut absorption. And then we need to talk about kidney health and lifestyle factors. That is what truly determines long-term bone strength. So again, here's what we know to support that bone formation, not just bone density: resistance exercise, balanced training to prevent falls, adequate protein, collagen, vitamin D3 and K2, magnesium, you know, all these things that Dr. Bob talked about, and the trace minerals like boron and silica. So remember that the stress, the inflammation, the acid-forming diets, this is all what erodes that bone health. No injection is going to fix that. So again, it may be appropriate for high-risk individuals under close supervision, but it's not a fundamental replacement for bone health. All right. Well, great question, Kimberly, and I hope that answers that for you. We'll be right back. You're listening to the Dr. Bob Martin Show.
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7: I'm Ed Mangan. The first round is almost complete in the NBA playoffs. Later tonight, the Cavaliers will play host to the Raptors in their seventh and deciding game. Meanwhile, the second round series between the 76ers and Knicks tips off in New York tomorrow night. This after Philadelphia beat Boston in a Game 7 on Saturday night. Also tomorrow night, it will be Game 1 between the Spurs and the Timberwolves. Minnesota's Anthony Edwards will miss the start of the Timberwolves series against the Spurs. But according to ESPN's Shams Charania, Edwards could be back in the lineup by the third or fourth game of the series. To the NHL, where Colorado and Minnesota will face off in Denver in Game 1 of their second-round series. Jonas Brodin and Joel Eriksson Ek will both miss the game for Minnesota due to injuries. The other Western Conference second-round series between Vegas and Anaheim will get underway tomorrow night. Also tomorrow night, it will be Game 2 between the Flyers and Hurricanes. Carolina took Game 1 on Saturday by a score of 3-0. The Hurricanes have yet to lose a playoff game in this postseason. Now to baseball, where the Twins jumped out to an early lead, then picked up a victory over the Blue Jays.
8: No balls and a strike. Fly ball, center field hit well. Varsho can track it down. He's not going to get it. It's going to go to the wall. Keyshaw around third. He'll score. Clemens into second. Back-to-back doubles, back-to-back RBIs. Twins lead 3-0.
7: That call from the Treasure Island Baseball Network as Minnesota goes on to win it 4-3. Despite the win, Twins pitcher Joe Ryan left the game. This after facing two batters because of elbow soreness. The Pirates are also victorious today. They down the Reds by a count of 1-0. Cincinnati now 20-14 on the season. Meanwhile, the Braves have placed Ronald Acuña Jr. on the 10-day injured list. He's dealing with a grade 1 left hamstring strain.
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0: Why this person's arteries were clogged up or got clogged up with atherosclerosis, plaquing, or clots. It doesn't address any of that. In fact, there's been many studies here in the United States, Dr. Brogman, as you know, that have shown that stents are done way too often. In fact, they were rising. And finally, somebody said, hey, why are so many people having these stent surgeries? These cardiac surgeons are making a lot of money, and yet we're not reducing these risks in the long term for these patients. And then finally, I think they were able to figure out that, yes, way too many stent operations were occurring and that they have curtailed them or at least cut them back. But nonetheless, they're still important. But this doesn't address the underlying reason why a person like Dean developed heart disease in the first place, which is really all about, you know, his lifestyle, what he ate during his life, what he's eating, how much exercise he's getting, how much stress he's under, does he smoke? You know, things like that need to be considered. Questions asked and answered. Usually they're not. They're usually, okay, you've had a stint, we saved your life. Great. Now come back and every once in a while we'll get you checked up. And he should. He should have regular medical tests because stents don't last forever. I think last time I looked, it was like the average, like 8 to 15 years or something. Some less, some more. But it doesn't address the underlying reason why he clogged his arteries in the first place. And that gets back to inflammation. It's all about inflammation. It's not about cholesterol. The cholesterol myth has been busted. Finally, the medical profession is that coming to Jesus moment where they knew that the cholesterol-lowering drugs, statins, have been a total farce the whole time. They don't reduce anybody dying over the long haul. So what do? Well, you first test the person to find out other factors that can give you information as to whether that person is at risk. These are tests that do not get done usually in a medical setting. And what tests I'm talking about are simple blood tests like TMAO, which was discovered at Cleveland Clinic to be able to determine who's at risk of heart disease. TMAO, write it down so you have that in your pocket so you can ask your doctor to perform it the next time. And while he's at it or she's at it, ask them to run your homocysteine level and your cardiosensitive C-reactive protein and your small particle cholesterol. These are things that need to be done. Absolutely need to be done to assess your risk. And then once they find out that these numbers are either good or bad, if they're bad, the cardiologist or your internist or your general MD needs to refer you to a competent clinical nutritionist, naturopath, chiropractic physician, homeopathic physician, somebody who understands a lifestyle medicine, somebody who understands preventive healthcare, somebody who understands holistic healthcare and can guide you along the line and tell you how you got to where you're at and how to reverse it. Yes, you can reverse heart disease. Look at Nathan Pritikin's work. Look at many of Dr. John McDougall. There are many doctors who have proven you can reverse heart disease through diet and exercise and lowering your stress and nutritional supplementation. And ultimately, it's your choice. You want to manage the problem or reverse the problem? You want to cure the problem or just kick the can down the road waiting for the next crisis? Your choice. Along the line, you should learn about a study. Many studies have been done about reversal of heart disease using aged garlic extract. UCLA, Dr. Budoff, has proven by taking chiolic aged garlic extract, you can actually not only stop the progression of the plaquing of the arteries, you can actually reverse it. Look it up. Chiolic aged garlic extract, something that has over 700 different studies on it in medical text. And so heart disease, yes, it's the number one killer, but is something that absolutely can be helped, not just managed, but reversed if you can get to the right type of care.
1: All right. Great information, Dr. Bob. And I want to start with a little perspective. You know, the coronary, the stents, they're tiny mesh tubes, if you will, that help keep the arteries open after a heart attack or such, you know, like Dr. Bob mentioned with a lifestyle. Once those stents have healed into the artery wall, usually after several months, they tend to remain stable for years. And so we're talking about here, 16 years later, the metal itself in the stent probably isn't the main concern. It's the condition of the rest of your cardiovascular system that is that bigger concern, which Dr. Bob mentioned in detail. Most cardiologists agree that there's no need for routine imaging or stress testing at set intervals, just to check up on these old stents, so to speak, unless you're having symptoms. What matters most is how you feel. If you have new chest pain, shortness of breath, fatigue, or decreased exercise tolerance that's showing up, that's your cue to check in. And otherwise, a yearly visit with your cardiologist, your primary care physician, that's the standard here. During that checkup, you'll get assessed for your overall heart health, the blood pressure, cholesterol levels, blood sugar, EKGs, you know, sometimes a stress test. Those are what we're talking about there. But from a proactive or natural medicine approach, that's where we're going to give you some more indication on what you can do to improve and prevent. Even though their stents may be doing their job, your arteries still need nourishment and protection every day. That means that you need to have those lifestyle choices, that Mediterranean style or a plant forward type of diet. In 30 minutes is the bare minimum of movement most days, in ways to reduce your stress, and obviously not smoking. And the nutritional support that Dr. Bob gave was spot on, and that can help to reduce that inflammation and protect the vessel lining. The omega-3 fatty acids, magnesium, coenzyme Q10, antioxidants, vitamin C, vitamin E, that all needs to be part of that discussion. And then Dr. Bob mentioned chiolic aged garlic extract. That is, they have several different cardiovascular formulas. That is something to look at. You can look at their website, which is chiolic.com. KYOLIC.com. That can give you some of the information on the research. It's readily available at most finer health food stores throughout the country. But besides that, you know, your bottom line is those stents don't require special routine imaging unless your symptoms are changing. So think about the checkups, think about your wellness overall. Those are the ways to stay consistent with that lifestyle and work closely with a doctor who looks at both medical and nutritional angles. All right, Dr. Bob, we got to take a short break. We'll be right back. You're listening to the Dr. Bob Martin Show.
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17: North Idaho weather.
18: Temperatures rising, think hydrating. Sunshine expected with a high near 77. Partly cloudy tonight, low around 49. Tomorrow, sun returns, high a little cooler, 72. Monday night, mostly clear, lows mid-40s.
19: News. I'm Dave Packer. He's calling it Project Freedom. President Trump announcing he's ordered U.S. personnel to safely guide ships and crews from countries that are not involved with the Iran war out of the Strait of Hormuz, which is currently subject to a naval blockade. And we've just learned that an Iranian ship was seized by the United States after it tried to run the U.S. blockade has been transferred to Pakistan for repatriation to Iran, along with its crew. Earlier, President Trump telling an Israeli broadcaster Iran's new offer to end the war is not acceptable.
20: This proposal is much like the other proposals the Iranians have given with things they are asking for that President Trump is just not going to go for. His key thing here, of course, is they still have enriched uranium, and I think that is a key sticking point.
19: ABC's Martha Raddatz. The search on land, air, and sea underway for two U.S. service members in Morocco. It's believed that they fell from a cliff and into the ocean while hiking on Saturday. This is ABC News.

0: Welcome back. You're tuned into the Dr. Bob Martin Show, and I'm Dr. Adam Brockman, your co-pilot on this journey to better living. 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And also, if you've got pressing health questions, we are just a phone call away at 800-606-8822. Again, that's 800-606-8822. All right, Dr. Bob, let's get back into our email questions. And folks listening, if you want to submit your email question, you can just go to our website, which is drbob.com, and just click right there on the homepage to fill out a short form and give your question to us to answer. But Dr. Bob, so Melanie, she is asking, is there a safe way to help improve sexual desire after menopause?
1: Absolutely, there is. Not all women experience that. And women who do experience it, typically there's something that's out of balance. And that something that's out of balance could be mental, emotional, it could be physical, it could be chemical, could be environmental. There's all kinds of different factors that can affect our hormone system and our physiology. So it's a good idea, first of all, to come at something like this in a conservative manner, which means this is not a life-threatening situation by any stretch of the imagination. So if you go to your allopathic doctor, doctors who prescribe and recommend pharmaceutical drugs, you're probably going to get a drug. It's kind of like, you know, asking, you know, what you're going to get if you put a hammer in a carpenter's hand. You're going to get nailed. Everything's a nail. So I suggest that for this particular condition, you find like a licensed naturopathic physician or chiropractic physician or somebody who understands functional medicine, integrative care, so that they can say to you, look, it could be just a slight imbalance of some sort, and start asking questions like, how is your stress in life right now? Have you noticed lately that there's been more stress on you than usual? Are you sleeping well? Are you trusting your mate? Are you getting regular exercise? These are all key factors. And if all of those are in good shape and nothing's really changed, then we say, well, yeah, you know, everybody's hormone system as we age starts to go down. And perhaps yours has gone down more so than others and may require some rebalancing. All right, so then how do you do that? Well, you take a saliva sample, you ask the patient to come to the office, you give them a kit, or you send the kit to them. They spit in these tiny vials. It goes to a licensed, regulated laboratory. That laboratory does this very, very sensitive salivary hormone test, which is better than blood testing. More sensitive than blood testing, and it shows three different estrogens, her progesterone, her testosterone, her DHEA, and other things so that we can measure precisely where the imbalance is. And we often find that it's a mixed bag. It could be low estrogen, it could be low progesterone, it could be a combination of low estrogen and progesterone, it can even be low testosterone. But having a roadmap is a good way to go about it. Now, if you don't want to do that, there's also ways you can go around that. And it's sort of a quick fix, but it may solve the problem. You go to the health food store and look for some herbs that have been historically used to increase libido in women. And you say, well, what are those, Dr. Bob? Well, they're very common. The people at the health food stores are very knowledgeable about this. We're talking about maca root. We're talking about tribulus, fenugreek, red ginseng. There's lots of herbs that will stimulate and provide what are called plant-based hormones, which are bioidentical to your own versus the stuff that is given out in the pharmacy. The pharmacy certainly can provide you with drugs, estrogen, but there's a lot of risks that are associated with them. And in the past, there's been a lot of concern about increasing the risk of the big C with these drugs over time. It's gone back and forth, And I think it's risky, especially if you have conservative measures that are available to you. So always go conservative in non-life-threatening situations. Usually this involves lifestyle, diet, and a little adjustment in the botanical area, and most women will come out of that and be right back to where they need to be and want to be.
0: Yeah, and that's all great information, Dr. Bob. And this is an important question, and I really like that Melanie asked this out loud, or, well, through email in this case, because that sexual desire after menopause is one of you know, a lot of people just don't like to talk about it when we're talking about women's health. So if we start with that truth, the changes in libido after menopause, that's completely normal. Declining estrogen and testosterone levels, the vaginal dryness, the stress, the sleep issues, and sometimes even relationship dynamics, they all play this role. But normal doesn't mean that you have to accept it and that it's unchangeable. So if we reclaim that body's natural rhythm, the drop in estrogen during menopause, it can reduce the blood flow and sensitivity in that decline in testosterone. We consider that like a spark type of hormone for both sexes, male and female, that can start to dull the desire. So one of the safest first steps in restoring that hormonal balance naturally, I'm talking about supporting the body's own hormone, the communication through lifestyle and food, and sometimes that plant-based therapy. So regular movement, especially resistance training, has been shown to raise testosterone and growth hormone levels naturally. And then if you add enough sleep, you're already halfway there, because your libido strongly depends on energy and adrenal balance. So now if we're talking about the vaginal dryness and discomfort, which are major libido killers, try non-hormonal moisturizers or lubricants made with natural ingredients like hyaluronic acid or vitamin E or coconut oil. And as Dr. Bob said, if needed, discuss bioidentical hormone replacement therapy. These are those carefully dosed plant-derived estrogen and progesterone that mimic what your body produces naturally. These forms, when monitored, are much gentler than synthetic hormones of the past that can reignite that these bioidentical hormones reignite the energy, the mood, and also hopefully in this case the intimacy. So again, if we're talking about the mind body side of things, stress or fatigue can quiet that desire faster than any hormone shift. And I suggest also sometimes we need to look at restoring emotional connection with our partners, maybe through relaxation or mindfulness or simply open communication. Sometimes desire follows that closeness. And then finally, those adaptogen herbs like maca root and tribulus, ashwagandha, they have demonstrated the libido enhancing benefits by supporting that adrenal resilience and then that circulation. So yes, the libido can return and even blossom at any stage of life. All right, Dr. Bob, we got to take a short break. We'll be right back with more of the listeners' questions. 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

0: 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All right, Dr. Bob, let's get back to the caller hotline with a question from Dave in Iowa.
1: Yeah, this is Dave from Maquoketa, Iowa, and I just wondered what Dr. Rob Martin thinks about dog warmer stuff for fighting cancer. And I guess I would just appreciate any thoughts on that and what he thinks about it. So thank you.
0: Okay, Dr. Bob?
2: Maquoketa, Iowa. Very familiar. I used to be an amateur boxer. I boxed in that city as well as all over the state of Iowa. Dave, thank you for the call. This question comes up frequently because there's a lot of influencers on the internet who talk about all these deworming drugs, repurposed deworming drugs. Some of them are really good. Ivermectin and Mendenzolol and all these different drugs that have been repurposed for not just, you know, veterinarian deworming of animals, but also for taking of humans. There's been Nobel Prize won on them. So there's validity. However, we've had Hulda Clark on this radio show. Hulda Clark was a botanical herbal expert, wrote books about how there's a connection between parasites and the treating of parasites and cancer. Of course, she was way ahead of her time, and the medical profession attacked her as a quack, a charlatan, you know, selling snake oil. Now they're all chasing her cure, which is really affecting the metabolism of the cancer cell by virtue of the same chemistry that is used in these dewormer drugs. But in her case, she wasn't pitching the drugs. She was pitching certain botanicals, certain herbs, which many of the drugs that we have in circulation today, a goodly number of them come from botanical drugs, and they're eventually synthesized and made through petrochemicals so they can roll out and scale it up. And in her case, she was talking about wormwood oil. She taught me about wormwood oil early in my practice years, back in the late 70s, early 80s. She talked about black walnut extract. She talked about oregano, clove. These are drugs, or not drugs, these are botanicals, natural medicines that affect the same enzymatic pathway as ivermectin and these other drugs you're hearing about by these influencers all over the internet today. Now, certainly these drugs are safe when used appropriately. I think they're efficacious for cancer, but they're not the whole story. I mean, you think you can just, you know, treat cancer patients with deworming drugs, you're missing the message here. Cancer is a very complicated disease. You need to look at it holistically. That means mind, body, spirit, physical, chemical, emotional, environmental, all of that needs to be consider, not just, you know, go out and get a prescription dewormer drug and call it a day and start swallowing the paste or the pill or the potion or the powder. No, you need to plug in diet, you need to plug in exercise, you need to plug in lowering your stress. All of that needs to be considered. And yes, you can use certain things that affect the cancer pathway. You got to get people away from sugar and glutamine to begin with. They got to get off their sugar because that's what cancer cells love. They love sugar. They love glutamine. They love people who are under stress. They love people who smoke. They allow themselves to proliferate that way and expand. It's the immune system, the thrashing of the immune system over time. There's always a mental component, an emotional component. So you look at the big picture. And to do that, you need to find a clinic that deals with this holistically. a clinic that can look at the entire picture, not just give antiparasitic drugs. That's a good approach, certainly better than chemotherapy, because chemotherapy might render you like maybe a 3% result at the most. Meanwhile, you know, your life is upside down. Your quality of life is in the trash. You're losing your hair, losing your stomach, everything else. So holism with respect to a chronic disease like cancer is the best way to go. But I'm not against antiparasitic drugs or the botanicals are the equivalent. But big picture here is the key.
0: Yeah. Great information, Dr. Bob. And here's my advice to not experiment with animal medications. Instead, work with an integrative oncologist or a natural medicine doctor that's experienced in metabolic and immune-based therapies. So if you're drawn to something like dog dewormers because it represents hope, direct that energy towards therapies that are both hopeful and proven safe for humans. And if you do have cancer or concerned or have a family member that has cancer, please give us a call, because we know of some promising options that we can set a referral for. Again, our hotline is 800-606-8822. Again, that's 800-606-8822. And so in short, yes, the story of dog dewormer raises some interesting scientific questions, but it's a not do it yourself type of cancer plan. Let the researchers do their work. And in the meantime, fuel your body with nutrition, movement, detoxification, and faith in your body's God-given ability to heal itself. All right, Dr. Bob, we got to take a short break. And folks, you're listening to the Dr. Bob Martin Show. Hi, it's Dr. Adam Brockman. We talk about health every week. 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
0: Welcome back. 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I'm Dr. Adam Brockman, and Dr. Bob and I, we've been answering your questions at the entire hour. 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Well, Dr. Bob, the board is still lit up, and the inbox is still overflowing with listeners who I feel are finally ready to stop playing defense with their health and start playing offense. It's been an absolute blast again this hour, digging into these questions with you and our listeners. I think this is the best part of what we do. People don't want a Band-Aid. They want a solution. They want to know that their best years aren't in the rearview mirror. And Dr. Bob, do you have any final thoughts before we go today?
2: I do. That kind of sums it up, Dr. Brockman. I appreciate people tuning into this radio show and have for years, and I appreciate them telling other people about it. I mean, this is what we do. It's what our mission, it's what our goal, and that is to help people. That's what we do. It's a calling that Dr. Brockman and I have had our entire professional life. We love it. We look forward to it. We're so glad you're engaged with your health and you encourage other people to engage their health, become their own best doctors most of the time. 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
0: 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As Dr. Bob said, it's 800-606-8822. 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
10: From ABC News, I'm Dave Packer. Oil prices are lower following a social media post in the last few hours from President Trump. Trump announcing that the U.S. will guide ships safely out of the Strait of Hormuz. It comes after the president says he rejected the latest Iranian peace proposal to end the war. ABC's Martha Raddatz says the administration's feeling the heat, with our new poll showing Trump's disapproval rating at 62%.
11: They are under enormous pressure, not only because of those gas prices and what our ABC News Ipsos Washington Post poll showed, but political pressure. We're 6 months away from the midterms. This is something voters feel. This is something voters feel every time they go to get gas, and it seems to only be getting worse.
10: It's another day of madness for thousands of air passengers this week. Again, trying to rebook their flights after Spirit Airlines folded Saturday. ABC's Morgan Norwood.
12: It's been a real scramble, a real mess. And you got to feel for these Spirit ticket holders who are just desperately trying to get home, especially if they've had a long weekend. They're trying to get back to their destinations or back home to start the week. We know, of course, tomorrow is Monday. A lot of people want to get to work, but many are still showing up to airports all across the country, just trying to find new flights. And of course, that can be on short notice. They're also being met with a lot of confusion. They're trying to get their money back. They're trying to figure out their finances. So you can just imagine how frustrating that is.
10: Growing fallout after the Supreme Court's major ruling earlier this week, limiting the landmark 1965 Voting Rights Act. In a 6-3 decision, justices found Louisiana's 6th congressional district was improperly drawn, relying too heavily on race. The NAACP's chief of field, Dominic Whitehead.
13: The Voting Rights Act has been in place since 1965. I mean, for this to have happened in 2026, I mean, for voters to have to be fighting in this moment now to be represented in this country is absolutely insane.
10: Whitehead promising the NAACP will double down on litigation and mobilization. 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
10: Coast of Morocco, two U.S. soldiers are believed to have fallen into the sea during a training hike. ABC's Stephanie Ramos.
18: The search and rescue operation happening right now in Tantan, which is in the southwestern region. The service members were taking part in an annual multinational military exercise called African Lion. That's according to the United States Africa Command. AFRICOM also saying that an extensive search and rescue operation by the U.S. and Morocco is underway by ground, air, and sea.
10: A statement from his spokesman says that former New York Mayor Rudy Giuliani is hospitalized in critical but stable condition, unclear what happened. The Secret Service arrested a man at President Trump's Doral Golf Club in Miami who they say became disruptive during a PGA event. The president was not on the property at the time. The final preparations are underway for New York City's Met Gala tomorrow. ABC's Will Gans is in the city with more.
19: Beyonce is back at the Met Gala for the first time since 2016. And now a decade later, B is co-chairing fashion's biggest night alongside Nicole Kidman, Venus Williams, and Anna Wintour. The theme, costume art. Though who has RSVP'd yes? Sabrina Carpenter, Angela Bassett, and Zoe Kravitz, who may or may not be accessorizing with an engagement ring from Harry Styles. And while she's become a Met Gala mainstay, reports are swirling that Zendaya will not be there this year.
10: Dave Packer, ABC News.
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22: North Idaho weather.
1: sunny skies to look forward to throughout your afternoon today. Otherwise, some calm winds and highs reaching into the mid-70s. This evening, partly cloudy skies in the forecast, while lows cool off to 49.
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0: 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Dr. Martin is a chiropractic physician, a board-certified clinical nutritionist, and diplomate of the American Academy of Anti-Aging Medicine.
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2: 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I'm Dr. Adam Brockman, and I'm absolutely fired up to be with you this hour. Folks, I want to let you know, if you've got a nagging injury that just won't quit, or if you've been told surgery is your only option, you need to go ahead and lean in and turn up the volume this hour. We are going to try to pull back the curtain on a medical revolution that the powers that be in this country have slowed down for years, while the rest of the world and the world's most elite athletes are zooming right past us in the future of healing. And if you have at any time have questions or feedback, your participation in your own health is encouraged by calling our toll-free hotline at 800-606-8822. 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That's spelling out the word doctor, D-O-C-T-O-R, bob.com. And folks, today we have a massive show ahead of us. Later this hour, I'm sitting down with a special guest to talk about the incredible world of regenerative medicine, including exosomes. But before we get there, I have to tell you a story that's been dominating the health headlines in the sports world recently, and it should have every single one of you asking, why can't I get this done at my local hospital? So I want you to imagine that you're Cam Jurgens. You're the starting center for the Philadelphia Eagles. You're a 300-plus pound mountain of a man whose entire job is to be a movable object. But behind the scenes, Cam was dealing with a nightmare. For the better part of 2024 and the 2025 seasons, Cam was playing in absolute agony. He had a herniated disc in his back that had basically decided to wrap itself around his sciatic nerve, like a piece of rusted wire. Now, if you ever had sciatica, you know it's not just back pain. It's an electrical shock that travels from your spine down to your toes. It's a relentless, it's a searing heat that makes sitting or standing, or God forbid, blocking a 300-pound defensive tackle, it made it feel like torture. So Cam had the standard of care surgery right here in the U.S. to fix it. He underwent the knife, he did the rehab, and he followed the rules. And guess what? He wasn't right. The gold standard of American medicine failed one of the best athletes on the planet. So what did he do? He didn't go back for a second surgery. He didn't just load up on opiates. He packed his bags and he flew 2,500 miles south to Colombia. And this is where I get a little bit outraged, folks. Why does a Pro Bowl NFL star have to leave the United States of America to get healthy? He went for this massive infusion of stem cells, and more importantly in this matter, the exosomes. And here is the reality. In the U.S., the FDA has such tight restrictions on how we process stem cells that we are essentially fighting with one hand tied behind our backs. If we take cells from your body, we aren't allowed to expand them, meaning we can't grow them in a lab to create a massive therapeutic dose. And in the U.S., you might get a few hundred thousand or at most a few million stem cells. And in Colombia, Cam Jurgens received an infusion of 70 million expanded stem cells. So I want you to think about that. And I know this reality all too well. I have practiced regenerative medicine in the U.S. for as long as I have been able to. Our clinics were actually one of the first in the U.S. to offer regenerative medicine, where we offered treatments only found in

0: Europe prior. And I have been an advocate of regenerative medicine at every level, the local, the state, and the national level for expanding regenerative medicine. And a lot of times we are told we have the best healthcare in the world, yet our regulations are keeping life-changing technology locked in a cage while our citizens have to travel to get the care that they need. This is a troubling trend of medical tourism that is only growing because people are tired of being told there's nothing else we can do. Now, I want to move on, and I mentioned exosomes, and that's the real secret sauce here. If stem cells are the construction crew of the body, then exosomes are those project managers. They are tiny microscopic vesicles that carry the text messages between cells. They tell your body's own tissues to stop the inflammation and to start repair and to grow new healthy fibers. And when Cam Jurgens got those 70 million cells, those stem cells, they were loaded with those exosome signals. And within weeks of returning from Colombia, he reported feeling better than he has in years. And now he wasn't just managing the pain, he was actually healing. And this is the same technology we talk about when Dr. Bob and I, we talk about how you can biohack your way to 100. It's about longevity. It's about not just surviving your injuries, but thriving after them. I know what you're thinking, Doc, I'm not an Eagles center. I don't have an NFL salary to fly to Colombia for cutting edge stem cell therapy. And believe me, I hear you. But here's the good news. The technology is moving faster than the government. While large scale systemic stem cell injections remain tied up in red tape here in the United States, we're seeing incredible breakthroughs in topical and localized exosome applications through NuvaCell Biologics that are both accessible and affordable right now. And exosomes are those microscopic messengers that signal your body to repair itself. We're talking about skin rejuvenation, hair restoration, and even joint tissue recovery. And that's instead of replacing cells, they nudge your own to rejuvenate naturally. It's high science that's meeting that biological wisdom. And that's why I'm so excited to have our special guest from NuvaCell Biologics joining us later. We're going to talk about this new cutting edge medicine and how it's becoming a reality for everyday Americans. We're going to discuss how you can harness the same regenerative power that Cam Jurgens used to save his career, and it's shipped to your door. And I also want to mention briefly our partner clinic at Holistic Care. 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We're talking about precision, natural, and personalized programs. So you don't have to wait for the government to catch up. Your body can start that renewal to beginning today. So we have to stop accepting chronic pain as a natural part of aging. It's not. It's a sign of that the body's lost its ability to communicate. And we're going to show you later in the show how to start that conversation again. So if you have been struggling with joint pain, if you have been looking into regenerative medicine, or if you have a failed surgery just like Cam did, I want to hear from you. Our lines are open. Give us a call at 800-606-8822. I want to know your stories. Have you felt let down by the traditional medical system? And are you ready to take control of your own health destiny? And you can also head over to drbob.com to check out our previous segments on regenerative medicine and see the partners of the show who are making this technology available to the public. So folks, I don't want you to go anywhere. When we come back, we're going to dive into this microscopic world. We're going to talk about why the signals are more important than the cells. And we're going to take a look at the future of anti-aging, performance, and recovery. And we're going to try to bridge that gap between this medical outrage of what's happening in the NFL and throughout the United States and give you some practical solutions that you can use in your own living room. Is that gold standard of U.S. medicine falling behind? Well, absolutely. But that doesn't mean that you have to fall behind with it. All right, folks, I'm Dr. Adam Brockman, and this is Health Talk America presents the Dr. Bob Martin Show. We're going to take a quick break, but when we return, Grant Townsend is in the hot seat. We're talking NuvaCell, we're talking exosomes, and we're talking about your future. Stay tuned. We'll be right back after this. Dr. Adam Brockman here. 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
4: I'm Ed Mangan. The first round is almost complete in the NBA playoffs. Later tonight, the Cavaliers will play host to the Raptors in their seventh and deciding game. Meanwhile, the second round series between the 76ers and Knicks tips off in New York tomorrow night. This after Philadelphia beat Boston in a Game 7 on Saturday night. Also tomorrow night, it will be Game 1 between the Spurs and the Timberwolves. Minnesota's Anthony Edwards will miss the start of the Timberwolves series against the Spurs. But according to ESPN's Shams Charania, Edwards could be back in the lineup by the third or fourth game of the series. To the NHL, where Colorado and Minnesota will face off in Denver in Game 1 of their second-round series. Jonas Brodin and Joel Eriksson Ek will both miss the game for Minnesota due to injuries. The other Western Conference second-round series between Vegas and Anaheim will get underway tomorrow night. Also tomorrow night, it will be Game 2 between the Flyers and Hurricanes. Carolina took game one on Saturday by a score of 3-0. The Hurricanes have yet to lose a playoff game in this postseason. Now to baseball, where the Twins jumped out to an early lead, then picked up a victory over the Blue Jays.
5: No balls and a strike. Fly ball, center field hit well. Varsho can track it down. He's not going to get it. It's going to go to the wall. Kieschel around third. He'll score. Clemens into second. Back-to-back doubles, back-to-back RBIs. Twins lead 3-0.
4: That call from the Treasure Island Baseball Network as Minnesota goes on to win it 4-3. Despite the win, Twins pitcher Joe Ryan left the game, this after facing two batters because of elbow soreness. The Pirates are also victorious today. They down the Reds by a count of 1-0. Cincinnati now 20-14 on the season. Meanwhile, the Braves have placed Ronald Acuña Jr. on the 10-day injured list. He's dealing with a grade 1 left hamstring strain.
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7: It's more critical than we even realize now. And I know from my personal experience, I've done this myself, right? And I've put injuries off too long. I haven't paid attention to them. I haven't done the right precautionary steps to make sure that I am, you know, putting my body in the best position. And when it comes down to it, is there's many steps we can take ahead of time before getting into maybe a degenerative state or an osteoarthritic state or some state where, you know, we can't move anymore. Inherently, you know, while we, you know, Nuvacell and my company, we are a biologics company, we get a lot into this kind of health consulting because it's much more broad than just looking at a single product or a single, you know, treatment, right? It's taking this holistic approach and looking at your body and, you know, do you need to be doing stretching every morning? Should you be doing core exercises to stabilize your back and things like that? I just think are absolutely critical, especially as we get into, you know, later stages in our life where, you know, the body starts to break down. And as the body, you know, if you look at it this way, the older we get, the faster the body breakdown, the more we need to do to stabilize it. Right. So I think there's a lot we could talk about in that in itself, Dr. Brockman.
0: Mm-hmm. Yeah. And I think it's critical because by the time you often feel that pain, the cellular damage has been happening probably for years. And so if we're looking at this body, and in this case, we need to look at it as this regenerative ecosystem. If you're only focused on the pain, you're basically chasing a ghost. So, I want to really focus on that optimization, and it's about ensuring that those cellular signals, they're loud and clear before that tissue starts to break down. So in the sense when said that check engine light comes on, we want to keep the oil in the joints clean so those gears never start to grind in that first place. And granted, it's like I tell my patients, you wouldn't wait for your car's engine to seize before you check the oil, right? So statistically, about 90% of Americans wait for chronic symptoms to manifest before they seek that preventative care. And so that's where I'd like people to be more proactive. And if you're stiff in the morning already, that's not just being, say, 50 years old, that's your body already screaming that it needs that cellular tune-up. And I think that's what Nuvacell does so well. You know, Nuvacell, we've been talking about on the show for quite some time now. It works with some heavy-duty science. We're talking about Warden's jelly and exosomes and bioactive proteins. So for the listeners at home that who aren't biologists, Grant, I want you to say how these bioactives actually help a person's joints stay young as long as we can.
7: I love diving into the science, so I'll try to keep it as high level as I can here. But when you look at the, you know, the biologic space, right, there's a lot of excitement, there's a lot of there's a hype, and there's a lot of good data coming out around you know, these different umbilical cord derived biologics, right? And at the center, what it is, you know, there's stem cells, there's exosomes, and exosomes are essentially what a stem cell secretes, which is basically a delivery vehicle. And what it comes down to at the end of the day, when you look at the repair pathways and how cellular regeneration works in the body, it comes down to these repair pathways. And what's influencing these repair pathways are these different growth factors and cytokines and microMRNA. It's all these different types of proteins, right? So if you think of it in a really very simple sense, what, you know, stem cell or regenerative medicine or exosome science is doing is delivering these proteins. And, you know, the way that these proteins are delivered are what's very crucial and what's very complex, right? Being able to identify damaged tissues in the body and migrate and dock and deliver payloads, that's where, you know, exosomes really come into play as a, you know, the body's natural delivery vehicle, right? A very highly specialized delivery vehicle that can both, you know, migrate to damaged cells, but can also, you know, deliver these proteins to these damaged cells. And I think the, you know, the other important thing there is, you know, when you just look at what happens as you age, right? You lose your body loses its natural ability to, you know, keep regenerating and keep repairing tissue and staying mobile and staying active. So, you know, by taking these, you know, young and highly active stem cells and exosomes with these high concentrations of proteins, you're basically giving your body the fuel it needs to regenerate again, like it did when it was younger. So it's really, you know, fascinating. And I think the, you know, the space is really evolving quite rapidly right now. So it's an exciting place to be in.
0: I do want you to, this is a question that we get often on the show. I do want you to explain a little bit more how the stem cells, the exosomes are derived from that safe, healthy birth umbilical cord tissue or the cord blood in a sense.
7: Yep, definitely. And that's it's a question we get often too. And it's, you know, something that is very important to denote, because I know, you know, while there's a lot of excitement in the regenerative medicine, the stem cell space, and you hear people, you know, going to Mexico or flying over to Spain to get, you know, stem cell injections, right? What we do with our product is we partner with an FDA registered lab. So everything is done within the United States. And they, you know, work with different tissue banks and get donated umbilical cord tissue, all from C-section deliveries. And the reason that's important is for, you know, maintaining that sterile environment. And essentially what they're doing is getting that, you know, umbilical cord, really focusing on the Wharton's jelly, which is the gelatinous lining of the umbilical cord, which is kind of like the, you know, the cushion in the umbilical cord, right? That's also shown to have some of the highest potencies and highest active mesenchymal stem cells, which is what we derive our exosome and our, you know, our extracellular vesicle from. And then, yeah, through, you know, strict cleaning and processing and vetting, there's full traceability through the whole process. Donors go through screening. So it's a, you know, it's a very, very well robust system to make sure not only, you know, are we doing this the right way, the ethical way, but that it's also, you know, properly cleaned and sterilized and all that good stuff as well.
0: Yeah, and that's an important thing for me in this scenario is to make everyone aware that these are from healthy births that you know, and again, these are vetted. It's a very safe and healthy environment for everyone involved. So you know, again, we're just getting started on this, and we're talking about biological high fidelity here. For more on this approach to total body wellness, I encourage you to check out NuvaCell's website at NuvaCellBiologics.com. 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We're just getting started with Grant. When we come back, we're going to be talking about biological rust and how to stop it in its tracks. You're listening to Health Talk America presents the Dr. Bob Martin Show. I'm Dr. Adam Brockman. Don't go anywhere.
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12: Sunny skies to look forward to throughout your afternoon today. Otherwise, some calm winds and highs reaching into the mid-70s. This evening, partly cloudy skies in the forecast, while lows cool off to 49.
13: ABC News, I'm Dave Packer. After President Trump announced this afternoon that the U.S. will guide ships safely out of the Strait of Hormuz, reaction from a top Iranian official, saying in part any U.S. intervention in the new maritime regime in the Strait of Hormuz will be considered a violation of the ceasefire. This comes after the president says he rejected the latest Iranian peace proposal to end the war. Spirit Airlines' last few planes flew this weekend, and they're out of business now, but travel expert Katie Nastro says passengers who had immediate trips have choices, including getting their money back.
14: Spirit has publicly stated that they will be providing these refunds for tickets that they cannot fulfill. So at the very least, you should be expecting to see your money back if you paid with a credit or debit card.
13: The search intensifies for two American soldiers who went missing in Morocco. They were taking part in a military exercise Saturday, and it's believed they may have fallen off of a cliff into the sea. There is no sign of foul play, say authorities. This is ABC News.
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0: And we're back. I'm Dr. Adam Brockman, and you're listening to the Dr. Bob Martin Show. 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Okay, Grant, so again, there's a lot of noise out there. I want you to explain what makes NuvaCell's approach to that extracellular, the vesicles, the EVs in exosomes different from, say, the generic healthy aging stuff that people see advertised on late night TV.
1: The big thing is what we're going after, right? We're going after the root cause of whatever issue is going on. This isn't a product that's just going to mask the pain or, you know, temporarily take away the inflammation. The whole goal of our product and the whole goal of these, you know, the biologics and exosomes and why they're becoming so popular is addressing the root cause. And the reason that's important is because we're talking about, you know, potentially sustained outcomes, because, you know, we all know the opioid crisis, what that's done to our country, and even now, you know, seeing what I would classify as a surgery crisis with the over recommendations of like back surgeries, for example, right? There's this, you know, over dependency that, you know, one, just because I take away the pain and I feel better, that everything is good, and that's not necessarily the best way to look at it for, you know, the long term and how you're going to keep moving until you're 100, like you said. So, you know, what's really unique about us and what's really unique about the biologic space in general is, you know, through these concentrated proteins in these exosomes that are delivered, you're influencing, you know, your tissues in your body at a cellular level to be able to start, you know, regenerating and to, you know, actually control inflammation at the root cause as opposed to just, you know, like what NSAIDs and things like that do. So, you know, that's what's really exciting about it because, you know, we know on the flip side what some of the outcomes of like opioids and surgery can do, right? The downsides of that. But then too, when you look at just long-term sustainability, you know, I think that's a big issue we're running into with like the rise of osteoarthritis and you know, different conditions like that.
0: Mm-hmm. Yeah, and I agree. And when we're talking about NuvaCell, I think a big difference in this is that purity and that concentration. What you see a lot of times out there is maybe the diluted or poorly processed products. And what I've found with using NuvaCell myself is the focus on the highest quality bioactive environment, if you will. And so there, you know, at NuvaCell, Grant, I know you guys, you're not just throwing cells or stem cells at the problem, delivering those specific vesicles, the messengers that carry that payload for regeneration. So I think that's the difference here. And in the medical world, quality is everything. I see patients all the time who tried a cheap version of a supplement or a therapy, and then they wondered why it didn't work. And I usually say it's if that messenger is broken, that message is not going to get delivered anyway.
1: And I think the two big things, it's one, it's the delivery method and then what you're delivering, right? So concentration and purity of what you're delivering, but also that delivery method, which we use a, you know, a lipid nanoparticle encasement to help deliver that through the skin and a topical product. But it's critical. And then you're starting to see a lot of that gain traction, especially in the supplement market too, like, you know, liposomal supplements and different things like that. But yeah, and especially, you know, when you look at the biologic space in general, looking at those protein concentrations is really what's important. You know, because for example, in one of our 30-day kits, we have over 200,000 picograms of alpha-2 macroglobulin, which A2M is gaining excitement rapidly right now in terms of its potential for, you know, joint restoration, right? So yeah, sorry to interrupt you there, but that it's important.
0: Oh, you're fine. You're fine. That's why you're here, to explain this. Basically, it's an important mechanism within the body. And talking about this movement that we've been discussing, moving to be 100 as best as we can. Most people think of that movement as just being in the bones and muscles. But you know, as a guy who does a lot of sports medicine, I know it's often about that connective stuff, the fascia in the tendon. So I want you to explain how does NuvaCell support that springiness as we start to get older and we start to lose that?
1: There's a number of different levels. The first level is always inflammation. Right? We all know that, you know, as we get into states where, you know, we're stiff or we have excess pain, that typically, you know, it's from inflammation, but that inflammation can obviously be caused by different things. But the unique thing about that is, you know, let's take osteoarthritis, for example, right? And you have a, you know, degenerative knee. You know, as your knee starts to degenerate, you're going to have, you know, you're going to have more trauma in the area, which is going to recruit more inflammation, which actually has an added effect on the degeneration of that cartilage as well. So the more inflammation, the more degeneration. So it's a cycle, right, of continued, you know, impairment of the area. So, you know, the way NuvaCell works and these exosome technology works is, you know, first you got to control the inflammation and control the area, right? And then you're gonna start, you know, attacking the root cause of the problem. So, you know, for example, that the protein I mentioned, alpha-2 macroglobulin A2M, it's a, you know, broad phase a protease inhibitor, which means it attacks the enzyme that causes degeneration in the cartilage. So really going after the root cause of the issue, right? And inhibiting that enzyme so that, you know, cartilage degeneration stops right there. And then you're actually giving your body the best chance to start healing, essentially.
0: Yeah, and again, I do want to explain fascia for the folks listening at home. It's kind of a funny word, but that's like the plastic wrap of the body. And so we're talking about this connective tissue. When it dries out, it loses that bioactive signaling, which NuvaCell helps with. But if it loses that signaling, it starts to become brittle. So NuvaCell is helping to restore the hydration and that structural integrity of the tissues by stimulating that production of both collagen and elastin, and so it's like re-lubricating that entire system, and so I call this that rubber band effect. A new rubber band, it's stretchy and it's strong, and an old one, say in your desk drawer, it snaps the moment you pull it. We want to keep the tendons like that new rubber band, and that's vital for anyone looking to stay in the game of life, whether it's pickleball or just walking the dog without a limp. Okay, Grant, so we got to come up on a short break, but coming up next, I'm going to ask Grant about the daily habits that are either building your future health or it's burning it down. So I want you to stay tuned. 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

0: Welcome back to the Dr. Bob Martin Show. I'm Dr. Adam Brockman, and I've got Grant Townsend from NuvaCell Biologics today in the hot seat. 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Again, that's 800-606-8822. Okay, Grant, so we've been talking about the science. So let's talk about just life in general. Like, how do we actually do this in the real world? So you know, Grant, let's just say myself, I'm a doctor, you know, do the show. I'm a dad. I'm busy, right? And this is most of us. Many of the listeners are in the same boat. What are some of those biggest longevity killers, if you will, that you see people in their 40s and their 50s doing right now that will haunt them when they say hit to be 90 or 80 even?
1: Yeah, I think there's the a big three I always think about. I know I've heard you talk about it on the show many times before, but, you know, sleep being one of them, right? Getting adequate amounts of sleep, nutrition, how we're fueling our body, because without the right nutrition, without the right, elements or proteins or whatever we're taking, we're not giving our body the necessary fuel it needs to be able to heal or sustain. Right. And then the other thing is exercise. There's a lot of data out there that shows that, the older you get, the more active you are, the less susceptible to injuries or to degeneration you are. And it's pretty fascinating, right? Because when you really look into the science, the more you exercise, the more you're creating these enzymes or, you know, these, the proteins, like, you know, that we talk about, that support the body. So, you know, the big three, right? Eating, sleeping, and exercise, I think, in my opinion, and I've been through waves of this as well, right? But that's how we, you know, that's what we give ourselves the best chance to live a meaningful, long life. And I think that's the key that we always talk about, right? Not just how many years can we add, but how many meaningful years can we add?
0: Mm-hmm. Yeah, absolutely. And so today I want to focus on what you're talking about with exercise. And one of the biggest killers to longevity is, let's just say, micro inactivity. And we're not talking about having big workouts. It's the hours of sitting that cause our tissues to set like concrete. Say, for instance, you know, combining with systemic inflammation from a poor diet, and we're basically literally marinating our joints in an acidic environment. And people think that they can out-train a sedentary lifestyle, but you know, the data says otherwise, and it's the truth. That research shows that even if you hit the gym for an hour, sitting for the other 23 hours, it can lead to as this increase in metabolic dysfunction, if you will. So we got to keep moving regardless if we do spend that dedicated time in the gym. You know, maybe just taking a walk for 10 minutes at lunchtime, that makes a huge difference. So Grant, if someone wants to start supporting their cellular health today, I want you to give just a quick starter kit. Is it that combination of say NuvaCell, the bioactive therapies, or is it lifestyle, or can one carry the weight for the other if we have a missing link here?
1: Yeah, I mean, I think the answer is it's both and all of the above, right? If, you know, yes, if we look at one or the other, you can see people have success, but to really give your chance the best, you give yourself the best chance for success and to, you know, keep this mobility adding meaningful years to your life, you need to do all of the above. So, you know, the cool thing about NuvaCell is being that it is non-invasive, being that it is a topical product, is that, you know, you can continue treatments while staying active, while moving, while working out. And I know we have a ton of providers who have clients who follow that same path and love NuvaCell because of that, because, you know, especially as you get older, right, the downtime you can experience can be very detrimental to your health. So being able to have, rehab modalities that can keep you active that you can do while you're walking or working out, I think is very crucial. But the vice versa of that, especially in terms of biologics, if you're not feeding your body right, if you're not getting adequate sleep, if you're not, giving your body everything it needs to be able to maintain a regenerative state, then it's not going to work as well, right? So we gotta look at the body holistically and how all these things work together.
0: Yeah, I agree with that. It's that partnership. You can't put, say, premium fuel in a car if it's got the flat tires. Those bioactive therapies with like NuvaCell, they provide that spark, but you also need to provide the fuel through anti-inflammatory nutrition and movement and sleep. And when you combine those regenerative therapies like NuvaCell with that healthy lifestyle, the results they can increase that your health exponentially. So you've got to give your body the right signals with something like NuvaCell, and then you back it up with the movement, and suddenly you're not just aging well, you're starting to thrive. And that's about how what we say on the show, it's taking control of your health and your own health destiny. All right. So Grant, we got to take another short break, and then in our final segment, we're going to look into, say, let's say the crystal ball. I want to see what your thoughts are on where the future of movement and healing is heading, and maybe you can give some habits that they can do until they're 100 years old, let's say. All right, so don't go anywhere. You're listening to the Dr. Bob Martin Show. Hi, it's Dr. Adam Brockman. 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
4: 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What doesn't kill you
0: right, welcome back. You're listening to the Dr. Bob Martin Show. I'm Dr. Adam Brockman, and we are in our home stretch with Grant Townsend, the CEO of NuvaCell Biologics. 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And we're here with Grant. And Grant, so we've covered a lot today. We covered the biological rust, so to speak, the software updates for your cells, and that reality of modern aging. So I want to go ahead and look ahead. What do you see as some of these the future? Regenerative medicine is really evolving, and it's something that you're right in the middle of. So I want to get a look into that crystal ball. What we got next?
1: Yeah, I think if I had to say two big things are, one, the research and education that's coming out about regenerative medicine right now. But then two specifically are different delivery methods. And this isn't just in regenerative medicine. I think we're seeing this across all different types of supplements, drug delivery, you name it, right? So, you see these liposomal supplements, for example, right? And you've heard me talk about the lipid nanoparticle encasement that we use with our exosomes. So what's really cool is there's all these different types of delivery methods that are coming to the market, right? Because, traditionally the way, we've looked at inducing different ingredients to the body through, injectables or through implantation, right? It's very obtrusive. It creates trauma. It creates inflammation. It creates downtime, right? By using things like, the skin or even nasal sprays or, oral supplementation, it just opens up the not only cost, but the way in which we can use them with our rehab protocols to maximize the effects of them. While minimizing the downtime, minimizing infection, different things like that. So, there's a lot of really cool things coming out in the market right now. I know our product being one of them, in a topical transdermal exosome type product. But I think that's really where we're seeing the future going is, and that's how we make these, make these modalities more accessible, more cost effective to patients. So, I think there's going to be a lot more to come on that.
0: All right. Thanks, Grant. And again, folks, the topic of the day is how do we move well to be 100? So again, movement is medicine. It's that cheapest, the most effective prescription on the planet. And as Grant said, there's some great things on the horizon. And I really appreciate you, Grant, joining us today. I thank you for coming on, sharing this vision of the future. And if you want to learn more about Grant and his incredible work at NuvaCell, visit their website at NuvaCellBiologics.com. 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I'm Dr. Adam Brockman, and this is Health Talk America presents the Dr. Bob Martin Show. I want you to keep moving, keep healing, and we'll see you next hour.
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2: With the Strait of Hormuz still blocked, President Trump announcing a new plan to help guide cargo ships to safety as long as they're not linked to countries in the war. ABC's Tom Sophie Borich.
3: The British Navy's monitoring group recorded more than 40 incidents of vessels attacked, damaged, or turned back in or near the Strait of Hormuz since the war began, and says 20,000 seafarers are trapped on ships which can't sail out. President Trump saying in his post, many of the ships are running low on food, and suggesting Iran and the US will both be part of the new, quote, humanitarian gesture to let the ships sail free.
2: Reaction from a top Iranian official saying, in part, any US intervention in the new maritime regime in the Strait of Hormuz will be considered a violation of the ceasefire. The Iran war and rising prices taking a toll on President Trump's poll numbers. ABC senior White House correspondent Selena Wang with the latest ABC News Washington Post Ipsos poll.
4: New polling shows two-thirds of Americans say the country is headed in the wrong direction. President Trump's disapproval rating hitting a record